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Nothing can stop us now from Fox Base Alpha. And Scritti Politti before that with Would Be's and Altered Images to start off the set with I Could Be Happy. And Gary from St. Pete, thanks so much, dude. He said that song made him happy and brought back some great memories. That's what we're all about here on Gen X Redux. Playing your favorite songs from your alt and indie and your eclectic favorite songs and maybe some new favorite songs from the 1980s and 90s. I'm your cool Aunt Cindy here until 10 p.m. And if you have any questions, comments, or concerns, you can text me at 813-433-0885. 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So next up, I have some rockin' songs. This next one, Chinese Rock. This version by the Ramones, written by Dee Dee Ramone and Richard Hell, formerly of Television and then at the Times with Johnny Thunders and the Heartbreakers. And try to make a long story short, the song is about, you know, really good heroin, you know, kind of scoring heroin. And Dee Dee brought the song to the Ramones, and Johnny Ramone, he vetoed it because the song was, well, too drug-related. So Johnny Thunders and the Heartbreakers took it. They did pretty well with it, and then the Ramones were like, hey, we want to do that song now. All right, so that's what they did, and it ended up on their 1980 album, End of the Century. Here's Chinese Rock, written mostly by Dee Dee Ramone, here on Gen X Redux.

WMNF with the Hives, those boys from Sweden, with their debut album, Barely Legal, from 1997, with the track Here We Go Again. And the debut by the Romantics, their self-titled album from 1980, doing their version of the Kinks from 1966, She's Got Everything, and Chinese Rock, about scoring some heroin, by the Ramones, written mostly by Dee Dee Ramone. I have a couple more Swedish bands and a couple more covers, and I have a cover performed by a Swedish band. I don't know, call me crazy. That's just the way I roll here on Gen X Redux. And thank you so much for joining me this evening. Let's continue. I have the alarm queued up here. This is a big one for them. Here's Strength here on Gen X Redux.

The British band Republica from 1996 here on MNF with the track Ready to Go. And the Bongos before that with Numbers with Wings. And the Alarm with the track Strength to start off the set. 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Now, I do play requests. I do. Sometimes it takes a little while to get there, but this was from last week. A listener requested the Flaming Lips. So here they are with the track Unconsciously Screaming here on Gen X Redux.

WMNF with the college, alt college indie darlings, Government Cheese from Bowling Green, Kentucky. They came out around 1986 with this track, Face to Face. And very early, Lemonheads Live from 1987 with the track Second Chance. And by request, The Flaming Lips with Unconsciously Screaming to start off the set. Speaking of requests, I got you covered here, Zach. You know, I still love that 80s rock, that summer rock that just, like, I don't know, makes you want to put the top down and cruise and just, you know, party on, dude. Here's Aldo Nova here on Gen X Redux.

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Devo from, oh no, it's Devo. That's from their album, Oh No, It's Devo. It's the one there, it's potatoes with their heads on it. It's kind of crazy. And they're playing tonight. I think they're just about done right now at the Big Hair Sound. Shout out to Tampa Dude and Kenny. They are at the show. They are VIPing it again at Devo, the second time in a year. Big Devo fans that you are, hope you had a great time. And for those of you that are coming back from the show, hope it was awesome. And thank you so much for joining me here on Gen X Redux. I'm your cool Aunt Cindy here until 10 p.m. playing alt, indie, and eclectic music from the 1980s and 90s. Here's one coming up. Aztec Camera, Scottish band. This was a big hit for them. This is Oblivious here on Gen X Redux.

WMNF, The Cardigans, from their debut album, Emmerdale, doing a jazzy, effervescent version of Black Sabbath's 1973 Sabbath, Bloody Sabbath. Isn't that amazing? I love a cover. You know the song when you hear it, but it's like, wow, this is crazy. And I love their take on it. And before that, Ivy, the project of the late, great Adam Schlesinger, power pop genius that he was. Name of that track, The Best Thing. And Aztec Camera to start off the set with Oblivious. Thanks for joining me here this evening on Gen X Redux. I'm your cool Aunt Cindy. I have a bunch more cool stuff coming up, so stay tuned. Oh, I wanted to tell you, John sent me a photo of Devo with, looks like Mark's Mothersboro, singing, bopping around on stage. That is so cool, John. Thank you so much for that. And if you're just coming back from Devo, let me know how the show is. I'd love to hear it. 813-433-0885 is the text. Or DJ at WMNF.org is the email. Or 813-239-9663 is the phone number. So the UK band, the Anti-Nowhere League, they were punks, and they loved to offend people, and the UK punks loved them. And then they kind of took a turn a few years later, and they became a little more polished. And here's a track from them from 1987. It's called Crime, and it's off of the album, The Perfect Crime, the Anti-Nowhere League, here on Gen X Redux.

WMNF Tampa, the Swedish band. That's the third one this evening. The Leather Nun from 1986 with, I guess what I would say, a European's bemused view of American patriotism with the track Pink House. And the powerful but short-lived post-punk of Boston band Mission of Burma with That's When I Reached for My Revolver from their 1981 EP Singles, Calls, and Marches. And the post-punk of the Anti-Nowhere League with the track Crime to start off the set. Stay tuned. I have about a half hour to go. 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I have felt queued up from 1985 with frontman Lawrence featuring on this track Elizabeth Fraser from Cocteau Twins. Here's the track Primitive Painters here on Gen X Redux.

WMNF Tampa. The duo House of Freaks from Richmond, Virginia, with the track 40 Years. And the Silver Jews before that with The Wild Kindness. And the band Felt, featuring Elizabeth Fraser from Cocteau Twins with Primitive Painters to start off the set. Thank you so much for joining me here this evening on Gen X Redux. I'm your cool Aunt Cindy. I have a couple more songs to take us up to the top of the hour. I have Jane Sibri queued up. She's a beloved singer-songwriter from Canada, with many comparisons of Laurie Anderson and, oh my gosh, so many others. I've forgotten them all. So anyways, let's start off with a big hit for her in Canada. I'm sure this was a Juno Award winner. Here's the track Mimi on the Beach here on Gen X Redux.

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Down that street about a half a mile. And all her friends tell her

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It's kinda like Nashville with a tan.

Sean Mullins with Lullaby to take us up to the top of the hour. Stay tuned for NPR Headline News, followed by Audio After Hours with your hostess, Taryn. 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

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Started things off this evening with something from Vantage and Milk Talk that was Million Miles Away. You followed it up with something from Masayoshi Takanaka on his release Seychelles. And right now, from Macros 8299, this is Grand Life, High Life. My name is Taryn. As I said, you're tuned into Audio After Hours right here on WMNF 88.5 FM. Of course, if there's anything you would like to hear tonight, we would love to hear it. Give me a call. Number is 813-239-9663, or you can send me a text message to 813-433-0885. Let me know what you're trying to hear tonight, and we will get it on to the set list. Of course, we have plenty of new music. If not, we are going to hear from Jungle. We are going to hear Part Time, Art Feynman, Bibio, and much, much more right here on Audio After Hours. Up next, we are going to hear something from Mo Shop on Evo Evo. It's called Bonsoir. It's something you're only going to hear right here on WMNF. We hope you keep it tuned.

music on WNF. This one right here from George Benson. Reason, of course. Music you only hear right here on WNF Tampa. My name is Taryn. You're listening to Audio After Hours, where we play the best in new and obscure indie electronica and more throughout the ages, of course. And just want to say thank you for listening, of course. 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No pressure, no pressure, no pressure at all. Of course, we would just like to remind you as that is coming up soon. And we have tons of great music and wonderful reasons to reach out and assist us financially in this season of giving coming up this fall. Of course, we have tons of new music in the show. Of course, we are going to hear from Jungle up next on their latest Sunshine. I've been peppering this in a little bit in my listening repertoire, but haven't had the chance to give it a full listen. However, this one is a really good one. It is called Reflection. It's music you're going to hear right here on WMNF. Keep it tuned.

0: On Friday, October 16th, the Spooky returns to New World Music Hall. The WMNF Halloween Ball features three great Florida bands for your eerie listening pleasure. Modular 13. Last Grasp. And Obsidian. Plus this year, Alexis Brooke Williams graces the stage as our host and MC. And DJ Jet will be spinning nocturnal tunes all night. Hey, saints and sinners, don't forget the costume contest. And we will have vending from Cats, Bats, and Beds and Mel Spells. Bewitching Hour starts at 8 p.m.
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music on WMNF. The top of that set, new stuff from Jungle on their latest Sunshine. That was Reflection. We also heard a new single from Part Time. Very exciting stuff. That was Cameraman. Followed it up with another new single from Coco and Claire Claire. We heard Coldplay. We also heard new music from Art Feynman on his latest Orphans. That track, it was Apples. My name is Taryn. You're tuned into Audio After Hours right here on WMNF Tampa 88.5 FM. 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And we work towards that together with all this wonderful new music that you're hearing right now. This is from Bibio and Dorian Concept, collaboration of my dreams. They are putting out some new music. This one is called Shame. It's music you're only going to hear right here on WMNF. Keep it tuned.

Music on WMNF, a request for Tina Turner with her cover of the late, great Dolly Parton. There will always be music. We also heard from Surfing with Chase the Sun. Prior to From Ricky Eat Acid, we heard What Do We Do? We also heard from Donner Lenz, new music on his latest, As Still as Spring. That was Jack Heald Spring. And prior to that, from the Matson 2, we heard Beach Trance at the top, brand new music from Bibio and Dorian Concept. On their latest collaboration, we heard that track, Shame. My name is Taryn. You're tuned into Audio After Hours right here on WMNF Tampa 88.5 FM. We are just coming up on our second hour here. Of course, if there's anything you would like to hear, it is not too late to call. That number is 813-239-9663, or you can send me a text message to 813-433-0885. 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This is on her latest Blue Island, something I'm really enjoying. This track is called Baby Girl. It's just what we can hear right here on WMNF.

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0: Music on WMNF from Cobra Man. This one is called New Driveway. Prior to, from Il Luciano in DuckTales, we heard a new track called Mannequins. At the top, new music from Raven Lane featuring Dochi. So on her latest Blue Island, we heard Baby Girl. You can hear some more new music coming up next. 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
2: A hurricane can produce a destructive storm surge, even if it doesn't hit the area head on. The National Hurricane Center says storm surge is responsible for 12% of deaths caused by storms, and more than half of them were over the age of 60. 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

New music on WMNF from Slow Pulp. We have a new track, Not For Nothing. Prior to, from Metronomy, we heard something off of their 2009 release, Nights Out. That was Heartbreaker. Prior to, new music from Charlie XCX on her latest music fashion film, we heard Spring Summer 26. And at the top, brand new music from The Strokes on their latest Reality Awaits. That was Tyrants of the Mellow Moon. And in case you didn't know, they are going to be coming through Tampa, performing at Amalie Arena coming up in September. You can check them out. Up next, this one is from PVA. We have a new version of something from their latest. This is called Rain Dream Edition. It's music you're only going to hear right here on WMNF. Keep it tuned.

music on WMNF. At the top of that set from PVA, we heard a new rendition of something on their latest release. They have a new EP out, A Dream Like This, featuring stripped back reworkings of music from their sophomore release, No More Like This. That track we heard was the Dream Edition of Rain, followed by Black Moth Super Rainbow on his debut, Falling Through a Field, that was Box Phones. We also heard new music from Sassy 009 with Blood Orange, that was the Jam City remix of Tell Me. And just then from X Starlet, that was Soul Resting. My name is Taryn. You've been tuned into Audio After Hours right here on WMF Tampa 88.5 FM. Coming up on our last few tracks of the evening here before we hand it off to Emo Night Tampa Radio, coming up just on the other side of the NPR news. We still got a couple more new tracks for you, though. This one right here is from Accelerate Deck. It's called Salamander. Music we're only going to hear right here on WMF Tampa. Keep it tuned.

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At the top there, from Accelerate Deck, we heard Salamander. Followed it up with something from Clark on Steep Stims. That was Micro Leaf. We also heard music from El Lado Negro and Reina Tropical on their collaborated effort, El Lado Tropical. That was Tocando. My name is Taryn. You're tuned into Audio After Hours. Right here on WMNF Tampa, we are signing off here, getting ready to hand things off to Emanite Tampa Radio, coming up just on the other side of the NPR News. Make sure to stick around for that. 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Gonna leave you with one. A new one from Nick Hakim on his latest I Can See. This is I Know My Name, right here on WMNF Tampa.

Welcome in, guys. This is ENT Radio on WMNF Tampa, and I am hosting it once again. It is the last Friday of this month. Hooray! We're about to go into September, Virgo season, for all those people who love zodiac signs. Welcome in, guys. Like I said, you'll have me for the next 2 hours. I got a special playlist I put together for you guys, a special, show. I want to do a tribute today. As I was, looking on the news and I was looking through my social media, and I see MySpace is having a comeback. So I wanted to dedicate that this list, those people, to, the experience of MySpace from 2004, I believe, to 2009. So I got some great hits for you guys. As you guys think about your favorite moments when you had social media on there, let's get it started with Good Charlotte. So Good Charlotte, this song is called Anthem. Let's get it going.

yeah. That, you know what that was? That was Ocean Avenue by Yellow Card. Welcome back, guys, to ENT Radio. I also put on the All American Rejects, Swing Swing. And I also meant to mention to you that I'll see you when we're both not so emotional. That was by American Football. I got some more songs going, so you get a feel of what we got coming towards this couple of hours or so, or less than now. So yeah, MySpace, man, like, it was such an interactive like social media platform that was just cultivating. And I want you guys to think about that. I mean, you can even follow your favorite bands, see where they at, what they're doing, if they're together or not still, or if somebody went solo. I wanted you to think about that as I play this next song for you, who was a pioneer in the early 2000s when it comes to MySpace. This is Paramount, called Misery Business.

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2000s hit there. It was Understanding in a crash, in a car crash by Thursday. And you also heard Until the Day I Die by Story of the Year. Welcome back, guys. It's ENT Radio. I'm Boy Wonder once again. And I'm back on our MySpace tribute show here on the channel. And I was just thinking and pondering over things, and like, I was able to kind of like click into my old account, but some of my photos were gone. But do you remember like when we can just customize things like, you know, wallpaper, music, you know, who your crush, all those things you had. I mean, even your top eight. And, you know, guys, message me at 813-433-0885. Text me again at 813-433-0885 and let me know who's your top eight, and or if you have a top eight on this playlist that I'm playing so far, because I'm playing some bangers here. So we're going to keep the music going. We're going to play some Bright Eyes, and the song is called First Day of My Life.

Florida native Dom Petty would be turning 76 this year, so WMNF will be celebrating his birthday with a full night of his music. In honor of our home state hero, WMNF presents a tribute to Tom Petty. You'll hear over 40 songs from 26 albums in 5 hours. A non-stop music event that you don't want to miss as 12 bands play 3 Tom Petty songs each in their own style. Look for songs from Petty's entire career, including The Heartbreakers, Mudcrutch, Solo, and The Traveling Wilburys. Even if the sun don't shine, well, it's all right. We're going to the end of the line. Saturday, October 3rd at Skipper Smokehouse. 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

give you a little snippet of Complicated by Avril Lavigne. And this is WMNF Tampa. We got a few more songs for you guys. But you also heard from the Manchester Orchestra, I've Got Friends. And once again, you heard from Bright Eyes with First Day of My Life. So we're going to keep it going. And I'm going to play some of that My Chemical Romance, Welcome to the Black Pride.

And that was Sweetness by Jimmy Eat World from the album Bleed American. You also heard from AFI, Miss Murder, and also a classic, you know, in the MySpace era was My Chemical Romance. Welcome to the Black Parade. I hope you guys are enjoying this as we are in our fresh hour of ENT Radio. And we don't got too much time left, but I got a few more sets for you guys to enjoy, rock out to, or have a nostalgia to. And I hope you're enjoying the tribute that I'm having to the era of MySpace. If you weren't in that era, well, you know, just embrace what the culture was like, the skinny jeans and all. As we're going to keep the ball rolling, this is Fall Out Boy, Sugar, We're Going Down.

That was my girl Nelly Furtado with Turn Off the Lights from the album Woo Nelly. And we also heard from Pierce DeVille, So Far So Fake, All Time Low. We heard from, and their song was Dear Maria, Count Me In. And of course, we heard from Fall Out Boys. We got some more music going for you guys. We got close to a half an hour left. And I want to keep the ball rolling with PPP Beach House.

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And that was I Drive a Lot by Starflyer 59. You also heard Always a Relief by the Radio Department and

the letter PPP by Beach House. Welcome back, guys. We got less than 20 minutes left here. We got a few songs left for you guys. I hope you guys enjoy the MySpace tribute we had today. I enjoyed creating a list for you guys. And if you want to hear any of your favorite content or favorite radio shows, you can go on WMNF.org. We'll be live for the next week or so. You can hear it on demand for the next week or so. And then after that, we're on to the next show. So, guys, it was a pleasure serving you guys. We also have coming up Revenge of the Sith. So listen out for that. There's going to be some great, great music played on there as well. So we're going to keep the ball rolling. We got a few more songs left for you guys to enjoy and indulge in. And so I get started with I'm Scared of Myself by Four Sidewalks.

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That was Something Is Not Right by A Place for Owls. And we got some little bit more music coming up left for you guys. I wanted to say my salutations. It was a pleasure serving you guys. And I thank you for listening to ENT Radio on WMNF Tampa. And I appreciate you guys as always. So enjoy the rest of the show. And if you're on MySpace or you want to feel nostalgic, just enjoy it. 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

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A pleasure again. My name is Boy Wonder, and I'm signing off. Thank you, and have a great day.

Hey, everybody. What's up? It is I, Tim. I am back. We got a pretty good show for you. Ashley does. She sent the playlist. I'm running the board. So sit back for the next 2 hours, or an hour and 50 minutes. I will be with you playing amazing electronic synth music. Here is Fixin'.

That was Hollywood Burns, the heist of Area 51. Before that, Void State, or Void Stare did Cyberbrain Violation. Before that, North Aches did Cybervamp and Fixins. Did Please Hack Me. 26 after, and you are tuned to WMNF Tampa 88.5 FM. If you like, hit me up, dj@wmnf.org. Would love to hear from you. Really would. Be great. So, let's get back to the music.

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0: And this week, we are going to have Tom DeGeorge on First Call. And we had Tampa Bay Metal Scene on this past show. So if you go to WMF.org and find the First Call show page, you can listen to that. Had the guys in, Chad and Eric, in for 3 hours. It was a good time. Really did have a great time. And yeah, so... what did we just hear? We heard 3/4 doing After Dark. Before that, Glitch Black did Flight of the Damned. Before that, Neuromancer, Apollo, and Inski doing Last Stand. All right, well, it is time for more music by request from Impulsor.

0: Climb aboard the mothership with me, your captain, Nate Diggity Dog, as we venture deep into the vortex. 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
2: And that'll be on in an hour. Okay, you heard KMX doing Disturbed Reality. 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Before that, Encore did You're Alone in the Dark. And Nano, and Tasha Baxter did Metaverse. 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

0: Hi, this is David Diaz with Jazz Connections on WMNF. 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
2: 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All right, you heard Oceanside 85 and Jesse Mack doing Dreams. Before that, Pfeiffer Mouse did Razorblade. Miami Nights 1984 and Droid Bishop did Speed Test. And Tommy Kontech did Another Day in Paradise. Which is a cover of a Phil Collins song. 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
4: Right, you just heard Carr and J.J. Miss doing Are You Out There? Before that, Thought Beans doing Dream. Before that, Magic Sword and Joyed Bishop did Side Quest. And Fury Weekend did Into the Twilight. It's 40 after 3. You're tuned to WMNF Tampa 88.5 FM. Don't forget, Ren is going to be in with Morning Energy. So, up next is Brent Levasseur.

All right, you heard Hubrid doing Jupiter 2. Before that, Franz Trommer doing Hologram Horror. For that, Tiny Music did Ghost Town Drive. And Brett Velesser did Void Runner. It is 55 after 3. You are tuned to WMNF Tampa 88.5 FM. Hey, speaking of Best of the Bay, First Call's been nominated, my show. First Call, and also Ashley's show as well, because she's my co-host, has been nominated for Best Radio Show in Tampa. So go to Creative Loafing Best of the Bay and vote. And you can vote once a day. So we would appreciate it, me and Ashley and Ken. We'd appreciate it very, very much. All right. Anyways, we're going to finish it off with some FM Attack. Remember...

Morning Energy. 80.5. What new hopes and dreams do you have today? A pleasant good morning to each of you, and thank you so very much for allowing Morning Energy to be a fresh start to your morning. For those new listeners out there, welcome. And I hope you find value in today's program and come back and join us again and again and again. Don't you dare stop. We're diving deep, as we always do. But before we dive into our topic, let's dive into your traffic and weather. If you are commuting to your destination in the Tampa Bay area, the current temperature is in the low 80s. Going to get up to the mid to high 80s tonight. The temperature will drop down to the high 70s. Partly cloudy with some slight chances of rain throughout the day. So you've been warned. Don't you dare leave the house without your rain gear. If you want to reach me during the program, like some of you have already started to do, the number is 813-239-9663. The email is dj@wmnf.org, or simply send that text to 813-433-0885. You know, someone has said this: be the moon and inspire people, even when you're far from full. Yes, that can describe a lot of us today. You know, the full moon that occurs in August is commonly referred to as the Sturgeon moon. And although this name is not an astronomical name, according to the Old Farmer's Almanac, this name is connected to a group of ancient native fishes commonly harvested in August, known as sturgeon. These ancient fishes are traditionally abundant in the Great Lakes and other North American waterways. Full moons are a natural phenomenon that have fascinated people for centuries. Full moons have also inspired myths, folklore, and also play an important role in the Earth's ecological systems. From a spiritual perspective, the August sturgeon moon represents resilience and strength and inner strength, much like the strength of the sturgeon fish that have survived for millions of years. Some people believe that the full moon can inspire change and enhance creativity, largely because of its bright, glowing, towering presence in the dark skies. Regardless of your personal perspective about full moons, the month of August still serves as a transitional month spiritually, and also marks the start of the harvest season in the Northern Hemisphere agriculturally. So on the Morning Energy, we're going to spend some time exploring the effects of the full moon as it relates to so many different areas of our lives. Now up next is a remix version of a tune called Full Moon by Brandy. The song is about love at first sight. And throughout the tune, the artist expresses how this attraction is caused by the magical and magnetic energy of the full moon. So here is Full Moon, and this is your Morning Energy, your first cup on 88.5.

Morning Energy, 80.5. Fia is her name. The tune is called Full Moon. If you just tune in, we're exploring the full moon effect today. Some of you guys are on it already. Got a request that I'm going to be wiggling in this hour. And some interesting facts that someone sent to me that they wanted me to share with you. Again, we're exploring the full moon effect today. And if you didn't know it, there's about 12 to 13 moons each year. And that's based on how long the moon takes to go through its 29.5 days of the lunar cycle. So, for example, February sometimes doesn't get a moon because it only has 28 days. But it's about every 2 to 3 years that there's 13 full moons, approximately. And the moon has so many profound effects on us. Everything from the tides. The moon's gravity is the primary driver for Earth's ocean tides. The full and new moon produces strong spring tides because of how the alignment works with the sun, the earth, and the moon. And of course, the ecosystems. Many marine animals, they use the lunar cycle as a time to feed, migrate. And what's special about nighttime is that the full moon is considered natural lighting. And it helps also to keep the Earth stable on its axis. So many, many benefits of the full moon. That's why we have it so much. It's a compliment to the Earth, to us, spiritually, mentally, emotionally, all of which we're going to dive down more to in just a bit. In fact, as it relates to a little spirituality, this next tune is about the full moon's relationship to zodiac signs. This is Your Morning Energy, Your First Cup, on 88.5.

Energy. 80.5, that's the Cat Empire. And that tune is about the lonely moon. If you're just tuning in, we're exploring the full moon effect today. And as you heard in those lyrics, it may make you feel like you're going crazy sometimes, right? Now we're going to explore some myths about the full moons, one of them being that people feel like they're going crazy. So where did it all come from? There's a word called the lunacy effect. The word lunatic comes from Luna, the Roman moon goddess, and ancient philosophers like Aristotle believed the moon's pull on the body's water causes madness. However, there's been no scientific studies that has linked full moons to more psychiatric admissions or human behavior. Now, there's also some myths about werewolves and monsters, people transforming. Those are European folklores. And real wolves, by the way, do not howl at the moon, okay? But there has been those folklores that has happened, and they still happen even today. Some people also believe that there's also a lot of magic and supernatural powers that one can obtain because of full moons. It could be spells, or it could be increased spiritual powers. And it just depends on your belief system, maybe what kind of culture you were brought up in. Some people still believe that today. And sometimes people have said that there has been increased hospital emergencies during full moons, but that has not been proven. That's allegedly. There's a lot more happening in emergencies admissions during the full moon. Again, a lot of myths out there. But as we mentioned before, full moons have relevance in our lives. Someone sent me something I want to share with you. They wanted me to let you know that there's a lot of different types of full moons out there. You know, for example, in January, it's called the Wolf Moon. February, the Snow Moon. March, the Warm Moon. The Pink Moon is in April. May has the Flower Moon. The June has the Strawberry Moon. July, the Buck Moon. August, as we mentioned before, the Sturgeon Moon. September, the Harvest Moon. October, the Hunter's Moon. And November, Beaver Moon. The Cold Moon is in December. And then, of course, there's other types of moon like the Super Moon and Blood Moons. We have them every single month. Yes, moons are important to help bring balance here to our planet Earth and to the ecosystem, as we mentioned before. While you let this information simmer your hearts and mind today, this next artist is reminding us that the full moon can help us to embrace our wild side, letting go of inhibitions, and just have fun. Here is Karen Souza with Full Moon, and this is your morning energy, your first cup on 88.5.

morning, Energy. 80.5. Her name is, refers to herself as the River Bear Medicine. The Full Moon Rise was the name of that tune. If you're just tuning in, we are exploring the full moon effect. I want to pause and just share some of the emails I've been receiving. You guys are amazing.

Someone asked me, was I going to remember Dolly or they want me to? I'm still hurting because of Miss Dolly Parton so very much. But next week, we have a very special show that will focus about her as a person. So make sure you tune in next week. But as you know, we always put a spin on our topics. But yeah, largely next week, we're going to really spend time focusing on her character. She was an amazing person, and I was so heartbroken, you know, when she passed away. I know that many of you are too. Someone sent a message. Alita, thank you so very much. Good morning, Rena. How nice to hear your voice as I drive home first. She said that Tim played some great tunes. She was driving on the bridge today, and she says, then you showed up on the airwaves to put the positive in my day. Thank you for that. Jordan also made a comment here. Yes, it's pretty amazing how it affects our world and lives. Happy Friday. He says he's going to be doing some troubleshooting, LED lights. And he's going to be, he mentioned amazing people. His truck is, he's going to be, I guess, traveling. But he mentioned that Friday mornings is his therapy session. Be well and happy. Always have rain gear, which has been used a lot. So thanks for the liquid sunshine. Thank you so much, Jordan. Thank you, folks, for your company today. You don't always have to write in, but it's always nice to let me know when you're there, when you have the ability to do so. If you're just tuning in, we're exploring the full moon effect today. We got a lot more to explore during our time together. So don't you dare touch that dial or mouse or dialing pad if you're using a phone. Stick around, in other words. If you are tuning in to this program in the Tampa Bay area, it's really pretty comfortable outside right now. Yep, the current temperature is in the low 80s, going to get up to the high 80s today and drop down to the high 70s, partly cloudy with some chances of rain. So don't leave the house without your rain gear. Jordan, certainly not. If you want to reach me during a program, some of you have already done that. 813-239-9663. The email is dj@wmnf.org or simply send that text to 813-433-0885. I'm pleased to say there's no major traffic incidents to report at this time. So let's do our best to keep it that way. And as always, during your commute, be careful.

Morning Energy, 80.5. If you're just tuning in, we're exploring the full moon effect today, and that tune was about a full moon night. It's about love. You know, if you're tuning in, we're exploring the full moon effect, and the full moon is believed to have a profound effect on our love lives. So the connection between the full moon and love is a very old association. In fact, it's all about how the full moon helps to create a romantic atmosphere because it provides natural light at night and it gives that feeling of intimacy. But it also has become a profound symbol of romance, and people write about it through poetry and talk about meeting their declared lover underneath a full moon. So again, the moonlight itself, it has become a metaphor for intimacy and romance. And also in different ancient traditions, they connect moon with fertility. And the full moon can just really encourage us to become connected, because remember, it's a lot more natural light. And before, they had all the street lights and things like that. Things were lit up by the moonlight. So while you let this information simmer in your hearts and minds today, this next tune is a classic jazz and pop tune that paints a romantic and serene image of love and the natural beauty of Vermont. So here is Moonlight in Vermont by Bobby Womack. And this is your morning energy, your first cup on 88.5.

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Morning Energy, 88.5 by special request, Dance on the Moon, Aurora. If you're just tuning in, we're exploring the full moon effect today. We're running out of time during this hour, but guess what? We have one more hour to go, so don't you dare touch that dial. I want to thank Jim Barb for checking in. She's on that elliptical, getting her groove on there. Trying to stay safe and well and healthy. Wonderful. Doug, thanks for checking in. Doug and I had a moment with the tune, that really wonderful Bobby Womack. Yep, I took it back there, Doug. I'm glad you enjoyed that. You know, it has been said that we all have moons inside of us. There's a moon inside every human being. Learn to be companions with it. That means to accept those quiet moments and embrace that solitude instead of fearing the dark, quiet times in our lives. This is WMNF Tampa, 88.5, and thank you for listening, everyone, to include worldwide at WMNF.org. Your NPR News is next, followed by more of your morning energy.

Morning Energy, 80.5. My name is Rena, and I'm your radio flame. I stay on a mission to put a little spark in your morning with some good music and useful information. Today, it's been all about the full moon effect. We got a lot to explore during our time together, so don't you dare touch that dial. You're listening to an instrumental version of a tune called Full Moon by Brandy. The song is about love at first sight. And throughout the tune, the artists express how this attraction is called by the magical and magnetic energy of a full moon. A pleasant good morning to each of you, and thank you so very much for allowing Morning Energy to be a fresh start to your morning. For those new listeners out there, welcome. And I hope you find value in today's program and come back and join us again and again and again. Don't you dare stop. Again, we got a lot to explore during our time together, but let's explore what's happening with your traffic and weather. If you are commuting to your destination in the Tampa Bay area, the temperature, low 80s, going to get up to the mid to high 80s. Tonight, the temperature will drop down to the high 70s. It's going to be partly cloudy, chances of rain throughout the day, so don't you leave a house without your rain gear. It is that season. Keep those umbrellas handy just in case you need them. If you want to reach me doing a program like some of you have done, that number, 813-239-9663. The email is dj@wmnf.org, or simply send that text to 813-433-0885. You know, it has been said, be the moon and inspire people even when you're far from full. Yes. That can be a lot of us at any given time in our lives because life is challenging. We're going to dive down into that more in just a bit. The full moon that occurs in August is commonly referred to as the Sturgeon Moon. Although this name is not an astronomical name, according to the Old Farmer's Almanac, this name is connected to a group of ancient native fishes commonly harvested in August known as sturgeon. These ancient fishes are traditionally abundant in the Great Lakes and other North American waterways. Full moons are a natural phenomenon that have fascinated people for centuries. So full moons have also inspired myths, folklore, and also play an important role in the Earth's ecological systems. From a spiritual perspective, the August Sturgeon Moon represents resilience and inner strength, much like the strength of the sturgeon fishes that have survived for millions of years. Some people believe that the full moon can inspire change and enhance creativity, largely because of its bright, glowing, towering presence in the dark skies. Regardless of your personal perspective about full moons, the month of August still serves as a transitional month spiritually, and also marks the start of the harvest season in the Northern Hemisphere agriculturally. So on Morning Energy, we have been spending time exploring the effects of the full moon as it relates to so many different areas of our lives. Again, we do got a lot to explore during our time together, so don't you dare touch that dial. Up next is a really rockabilly toe tapper about embracing the madness of the moonlight. This is your Morning Energy. Your first cup on 88.5.

Energy 80.5. My name is Rena, your radio flame, and I stay on a mission to put a little spark in your morning with some good music and useful information. Today is all about the full moon effect. Yes, you had several tunes about the moon. You heard some tunes about moonlight madness, and of course, other tunes about the full moon. Now, when we think about moonlight madness, historically, moonlight madness or lunacy was used to describe strange behaviors. However, in modern days, when we hear the terminology moonlight madness, it's all about big sales and late hour shopping events. Yes. However, from a historically, during full moons, people gather because remember, the full moon, it was provided extra nighttime light, particularly before we got all the fancy street lights and things like that. So it made it very easy for communities to gather, to travel, to work, to celebrate. Also, during moonlight events or full moons, there's a lot of religious celebrations and just different types. And even festivals that happens as well. A lot of these festivals happen in places like East Asia, with the full moon symbolizing family, abundance, and reunion. And then there's a lot of the Hindu festivals that occurs during the full moon days. And then, of course, we mentioned that there's so many different types of moons out there earlier, and that full moons can be an opportunity for deep spiritual reflection, which we're going to dive a little bit more to in just a bit. But while you let this information simmer your hearts and mind, this next artist have some thoughts also about the fullness of those moons. This is your morning energy, your first cup on 88.5.

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My name is Rena, your radio flame, and I do stay on a mission to put a little spark in your morning with some good music and useful information. Thanks for letting me know I'm doing my job today. Mark, it's always great hearing from you. You heard a song about the full moon rising, and like the moon, we must go through phases of emptiness. Yep, until we're able to feel full again. And that's part of life. Those empty, dark moon cycles, and they offer opportunities to build ourselves back up again. But it takes time. Everything has seasons. And even with the full moons, remember, the full moon doesn't happen every single day, but it does every month. But we have opportunities to evolve, to progress forward, even though we may be feeling not so full. Life still must go on. We have to pick ourselves up and find sources of inspiration. Maybe it's like the morning energy program for you. Maybe it is connecting with others who are like-minded. Maybe it's listening to an inspirational book. Maybe it's connecting with people in person, enjoying activities together, something to take your mind off the problem. It doesn't go away, but you can learn how to deal with and live with challenges, because they will always be here in some form or fashion. We have to do our best to adjust and keep progressing on. While you let this simmer your hearts and minds today, this next artist has some thoughts about the full moon as well. This is Your Morning Energy, your first cup on 88.5.

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on Energy 88.5. If you're just tuning in, we're exploring the full moon effect today. I'm reminded of what someone once said about the moon. Let the moon teach you the art of being beautiful and lonely at the same time. Right? There will be challenges and we will sometimes feel disconnected. Right? But there are things that we can do to survive and to still feel connected. Like just meditating, being still, being quiet, visualizing positivity. Sometimes we have to get that negativity out of our minds by just writing it out. That's what a lot of therapists recommend. Sometimes just write a letter to someone that's hurt you. You don't have to send it. Just get it out of your head. Don't let it eat you up. Declutter your space both mentally and physically as well. Again, we're exploring the full moon effect today. We got a little bit more time together to do a little bit more exploration. So don't you dare touch that dial. If you are commuting to your destination in the Tampa Bay area, the current temperature is in the low 80s. It's going to get up to the mid to high 80s today. Tonight, the temperature will go down to the high 70s. It's going to be partly cloudy, some chances of rain throughout the day. So you've been warned. Don't you dare leave the house without your rain gear. If you want to reach me, as many of you have done today already, the number 813-239-9663. The email is dj@wmnf.org, or simply send that text to 813-433-0885. I'm still pleased to say there's no major traffic incidents to report at this time. So let's keep it that way. And as always, during your commute, be careful.

morning, Energy. 80.5. I hope you enjoyed that little nice toe tapper about being flown to the moon, if you may recall. That recording, Frank Sinatra. That song was played on Apollo 10 mission when it orbited the moon back in 1969. But the tune is about a dreamy state where a person just feels very happy, devoted to their partner. Yes, it's all about a little love. If you just tune in, we're exploring the full moon effect today. Well, we got just a little bit more exploration to do, so don't you dare touch that dial. Some of you are on your way to your JOBs. And maybe the full moon is an ideal time in your business to celebrate and elevate. Yeah, remember, full moons can serve as a transitional period. Maybe it's time for you to evaluate where you are, maybe where you want to go. Or evaluate how you can be better in what you're doing. Maybe celebrating some milestones, completing some new projects, getting together, working with teams to reach those important goals. But sometimes remember, the full moon is a season about release, releasing and letting go, and determining some new ways to progress forward in your life. And sometimes letting go means getting away from those toxic people. Hopefully you're not one of them. Don't be toxic to yourself or anyone else. While you let this information simmer your hearts and minds today, this particular artist is giving you some inspiration about the importance of celebrating the moonlight. This is Your Morning Energy, your first cup on 88.5.

Morning Energy, 88.5. So much good music, so little time. I want to thank each of you for choosing to spend your time with me. You could always be anywhere, but you chose to be here today, and I'm always grateful for your company. Someone checked in, wanted to hear a tune, but we're out of time. They wanted to hear Van Morris, Moondance. That would have been a nice one. Why did you reach out to me earlier? I would have played that for you. But I'm still grateful for your company. If you're just tuning in, we have been exploring the full moon effect today. 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Your NPR news is next. 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

WMNF 88.5, Hannah Williams, Late Nights and Heartbreaks. It's a full moon this morning. And, ooh, my sister Nancy, she just say, hey, we need something a little different, Spaceship. Just change the tracks or change the trajectory of where we're going. What I say to her, that was just only one. We got plenty more show to go. We're going to kick it off with somebody that really gave us some love, Nancy. Watch how she go. Hold up.

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1: 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It's already 6:28. It's time for Sean Canaan, the man with the master plan. And he got a new friend in hand. Handle Not Montana, brought to your speaker through the antenna. Ooh, I need $2 and some shrimp and grits for that one right there. Jeff Beck, I Put a Spell on You, Stevie Ray Vaughan. The Sky is Crying, the 1984 version. Now, an album came out today that I've been looking forward to just hearing after, I believe it's been 16 years, Erykah Badu dropped a collab album with The Alchemist. And if you don't know about The Alchemist, I don't either, but I do. I'm going to listen to that when I get out of here as I eat my shrimp and grits and go down Electric Avenue. Oh, man, I have some more music, and we can't forget about Dolly P. We got a Dolly P tribute straight off the spaceship. But right now, ladies and gentlemen, I got the man, Sean Canaan, with the news you can use while you cruise, and Spaceship plays those tunes they call the
2: blues.
1: The floor is yours.
2: All right, thanks, DJ Spaceship. Good morning. I'm Sean Canaan with the WMNF News headlines at 6:30. Tampa City Council has approved a $2.3 billion Tampa Bay Rays baseball stadium proposal yesterday. The vote was 4-3, and it came about 3 months after the council members nearly rejected the plan. The Tampa Bay Times reports the four who voted in favor of the stadium deal were Bill Carlson, Alan Clendenin, Luis Vieira, and Naya Young, while Lynn Hertak, Guido Maniscalco, and Charlie Miranda voted against the deal. Miranda dressed in all black to mourn what he says is the death of the taxpayer. There were nearly 3 hours of public comment. In addition, there will be a vote today by Hillsborough County Commissioners on the county's portion of the deal. On Wednesday, Governor Ron DeSantis signed a death warrant for Curtis Wilkie Beasley for the 1995 murder of a Polk County woman bludgeoned with a hammer in the laundry room of her home. According to the warrant, Beasley is scheduled for execution by lethal injection at Florida State Prison on September 29th. Beasley is the 16th death row inmate in Florida to have a warrant signed this year after a modern era record of 19 executions were conducted by the state last year. The state has carried out 13 executions this year. Harold Jean Lucas is scheduled to be executed Tuesday over the death of his 16-year-old former girlfriend in Bonita Springs almost 50 years ago. There's an ideological juxtaposition among Democrats that are on November's ballot in Florida, such as progressive U.S. Senate candidate Angie Nixon, alongside self-described radically moderate David Jolly and Gwen Graham. The host of Between the Lines with Derek Ham podcast from State Affairs talked about that with incoming Florida Senate Minority Leader Tracy Davis.
3: Democrats, we all are. I love the fact that the statement has been made. We have a tendency to label ourselves and radically moderate, DSA. We're all fighting for the same things. We're all fighting for Floridians to be able to live in a state that allows them to be safe, prosperous, and healthy. A state that pays attention to their needs, whether they're suffering from paying utility bills and the healthcare, you know, crisis that we're going through. Our education system is better for some and not for others. We're all Democrats working toward the same thing. And that is the unification of the ticket. Making Floridians' lives better, talking to them where they are, and talking about the issues that concern them. People are struggling right now, and they want to hear how Democrats are going to make their lives better. And we're the better choice right now. We've had our Republican friends that have been in power in the state for what, 20, 25, 26 years now, and people are still struggling. And it's not getting any better. As they ease into these data center conversations behind closed doors, you know that's going to be something that people are going to have to deal with. As they are still struggling, we have backdoor conversations going on as to where these data centers that are going to even heighten utility bills and create even more environmental concerns. Those conversations are going on in the Republican Party. And so we have to have a unified ticket, which we're going to have, to be at the table and stop these things, or at least have residents be able to voice their concerns, because right now they're not.
2: That was incoming Florida Senate Minority Leader Tracy Davis speaking on the Between the Lines with Dara Khan podcast from State Affairs. Traffic is starting to slow down on I-4 West approaching downtown Tampa. Scattered afternoon thunderstorms today, highs in the high 80s, partly cloudy tonight, overnight lows in the mid 70s. Thunderstorms will develop later in the day tomorrow with highs in the low 90s. I'm Sean Canaan with the WMNF News headlines. 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

0: WMNF 88.5. Yes, it is I, the one and only DJ Spaceship. And I just want to say good morning, all the way up in Canada, or as I say, Canada. I got my people checking in. They saying they smiling hard and having a great day on purpose. And they even mentioned my shrimp and grits. And if you know anything about the one and only DJ Spaceship, he loved them shrimp and grits, baby. I need to buy some stock in the shrimp company or one of them, you know, grit companies or something. I don't know. It's my favorite thing to do when I'm doing what I'm doing. Want to also say good morning. Well, good day out in Guam. I have a check-in from someone out in Guam that say that they're a dedicated space cadet. And they are listening and they're able to catch the signal out there. So they're across the international dateline. So hello to y'all tomorrow, but it's 5 o'clock somewhere in the world. I'm just saying. I'm going to get back into a little bit of this music here, but before that, we got to talk about a little bit of that best of the bass. So you just hang on tight, and here we go.
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WMNF 88.5, John Legend, October London, Jill Scott. Speaking of October London, that wasn't Marvin Gaye. That song is called Silent Treatment off his new album called Love Me For Me. And I appreciate that you guys love me for me. And I love this track in the background, Herb Alpert, Rise. Good morning, Dr. Bob. You're going to have to put that technology down and give me that recipe. I'm just saying, a conversation between me and you, but the people now know it as well. Oh, man. So I got a Dolly P, better known as Dolly Parton tribute, coming up on the other side of the hour. I'm going to let this track just breathe. If you know, you know.

0: WMNF 88.5. That was the queen, Aretha Franklin, but we call her Aretha Franklin. A rose is still a rose with the help of Lauryn Hill in the background. Oh, yes. Oh, yes. Dolly P, better known as Dolly Parton, who had a 60-year career, a successful crossover artist. She's prominent in both country and pop music and has also acted in film and television. Parton released her first studio album, Hello, I'm Dolly, in 1967 and has recorded over 50 studio albums. Well, she went on and went to a better place a couple of days ago. So, Dolly P, on behalf of the spaceship, I want to say thank you. But she has some words she want to say. Rest in power, Dolly P.
1: Hey, Miss Honeybee, it's Dolly P. You know that hussy with the good hair you sing about? Reminded me of someone I knew back when. Except she has flaming locks of auburn hair. Bless her heart. Just a hair of a different color, but it hurts just the same.

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1: Hi, this is Miss Julie. 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

0: 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Is it a crime? That's what Sade say. But right now, I got the man, Sean Canam, with the master plan with the news you can use while you cruise and Spaceship plays those tunes they call the...
1: blues.
0: The floor is yours.
2: All right, thanks, DJ Spaceship. Good morning. I'm Sean Canam with the WMNF News headlines. It's 7:30. Tampa City Council approved a $2.3 billion Tampa Bay Rays baseball stadium proposal yesterday. The vote was 4-3. The agreement was changed in the last 3 months since the last vote. Tampa's contribution is capped at $80 million, which would be repaid through future property tax revenue. The four who voted in favor of the stadium deal were Bill Carlson, Alan Clendenin, Luis Vieira, and Nia Young, while Lynn Hertak, Guido Maniscalco, and Charlie Miranda voted against the deal. Miranda dressed in all black to mourn what he called the death of the taxpayer. There were nearly 3 hours of public comment. There will be a separate vote today by Hillsborough County Commissioners on the county's $800 million portion of the deal. Yesterday, the Florida Policy Institute released a report on the impacts of Florida's Amendment 3 to public hospital funding. They say it would affect the most vulnerable populations in the state. Erica Monet Lee is a health policy analyst at FPI and the report's author. She says these losses could amount to roughly $323 million over the next 3 years.
3: Each special hospital district has a different way of using their property taxes to fund care for underinsured or uninsured folks. So some of these hospital districts have funds for things like community programs, or others providing more maternal and child health care in the county and things like that.
2: According to Lee, the biggest challenge for these hospital districts is how little time they've got to prepare.
3: We cannot make light of the affordability crisis that Florida currently faces when families are struggling with everyday needs such as food, paying for their homes, and also health care. However, it's important to know that there are targeted solutions that need to be discussed that don't require these massive cuts to the community.
2: It's unknown how these hospital districts would make up for the loss of funding. This is the second report the Florida Policy Institute has released looking at the funding losses for essential services if Florida voters pass Amendment 3, which would reduce the tax on homesteaded properties. A leaked grand jury report found that the DeSantis administration misappropriated $10 million for politics. Douglas Soule reports the political reaction has been swift.
4: The report says money from a Medicaid settlement went to Hope, Florida, tied to First Lady Casey DeSantis' charity effort. Yet, the money ultimately went to help defeat the 2024 ballot measure to allow recreational marijuana. The report also says Attorney General James Othmeyer, then Governor Ron DeSantis' chief of staff, was involved in directing the money. Democratic former State Senator Jose Javier Rodriguez is running against Othmeyer in the general election. The situation has given him new messaging.
5: My opponent is a criminal. He's a criminal who should resign. He should come clean and turn himself in.
4: The grand jury, though, says it didn't have enough evidence to charge anyone. It says no one would take responsibility or say they remembered who made the decision. The grand jury still says the money was misused, but Othmeyer says it's the report leaker who committed a crime.
6: Nobody did anything wrong here. There was not even probable cause to move forward. This is a hoax.
4: Othmeyer even suggested a reporter asking him about the confidential report was breaking the law. The leaked report also went into how the former attorney general, Ashley Moody, directed a deputy to sign off on the settlement. Now a U.S. senator, Moody faces Democratic challenger Angie Nixon in November. Nixon is criticizing Moody's involvement, but Moody says she had no knowledge of where the money would ultimately go and that another agency negotiated the settlement. I'm Douglas Soule in Tallahassee.
2: Social media influencers Andrew and Tristan Tate took the stand in federal court yesterday. They argued they cannot defend themselves from sex charges while jailed in Miami. They face extradition to the United Kingdom on rape and trafficking charges and other sex charges in Romania. The judge did not make a decision after an 8-hour hearing. The Tates deny the allegations. They say their online personas are exaggerated and their high profile makes fleeing unlikely. Prosecutors say the seriousness of the charges against the Tates and their claims of extravagant wealth and multiple passports make it more likely that they'll flee. Traffic is heavy on I-4 West approaching downtown Tampa. Scattered afternoon thunderstorms today, highs in the high 80s, partly cloudy tonight, overnight lows in the mid-70s. Thunderstorms will develop later in the day tomorrow with highs in the low 90s. I'm Sean Canan with the WMNF News headlines. 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

WMNF 88.5. Yes, it is I, your favorite friend, brother, cousin, son, neighbor, maestro, DJ Spaceship. 88.5. And like I tell you guys all the time, the last place on planet Earth where radio is still great, right here in Studio 2. Across from the Kenny K Studio, my favorite place to be. And I just want to do a couple of shout-outs for some of my people that's checked in on my social media. I'm live on Instagram, and we're hanging in there until Meta decides what they're going to do. But until then, we're going to do what we're doing. Shout-out to E-Boy Seat on the check-in. I got Australia. I got Nigeria. All the way in the continent of Africa is tuned in, listening to WMNF, the one and only. I have Canada. Canada on the check-in, listening to WMNF with DJ Spaceship. I'm just saying. Man, listen. I did the Dolly P tribute, man, and that was one of them ones, man. She was a solid artist. And another solid artist, which I will not be in studio tomorrow to celebrate, but I will be celebrating out and about tomorrow. He would have been 68 years old. 68 years old, the king of pop himself, Michael Jackson. I got a little something for you. So this is WMNF 88.5. Stay tuned and listen to the tribute. 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

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The WMNF Halloween Ball features three great Florida bands for your eerie listening pleasure. Modular 13. Last Grasp. And Obsidian. Plus this year, Alexis Brooke Williams graces the stage as our host and MC. And DJ Jet will be spinning nocturnal tunes all night. Hey, Saints and Sinners, don't forget the costume contest. And we will have vending from Cats, Bats, and Beds and Mel Spells. 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

What up, it's your boy DJ EFN, one half of the Drink Champs. Hope you're having a great morning out there. You know, right now you're listening to WMNF Tampa with DJ Spaceship. Let's go.

WMNF 88.5, DJ Spaceship, Curtis Mayfield, you're so good to me, and ooh, the listeners are so good to me, and the shrimp and grits are going to be good to me, and we got the news coming up with Sean Kanan at that halfway point. Did you know that it's been 25 years since the great Aaliyah passed away? 25 years, let that marinate, as of the 25th of this month, you know, just a couple of days ago. So it's a lot going on in this month. I mean, and then August is the only month that has no national holiday. And to all the peoples out there, the Leos and Virgos, birthdays, y'all birthdays don't count. This is DJ Spaceship, and you are listening to WMNF.

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0: I'm real terrible. This is WMS. I'm saying too. Okay, all right, I'm sorry. Case, missing you. If you missed the verses, Joe was on there, and he told us that Case is touring over in Europe. But I got the man, Sean Canan, with the news you can use while you cruise and Spaceship plays those tunes they call the...
1: blues.
0: The floor is yours.
1: All right, thanks, DJ Spaceship. Good morning. I'm Sean Canan with the WMNF News headlines. It's 8:30. Tampa City Council approved a $2.3 billion Tampa Bay Rays baseball stadium proposal yesterday. The vote was 4-3. There were nearly 3 hours of public comment. Today, there will be a vote by Hillsborough County Commissioners on the county's $800 million portion of the deal. Also, during yesterday's Tampa City Council meeting, advocates voiced concerns about rising TECO rates and the lack of an affordable energy resolution. Alyssa White is the climate justice organizer for Florida Student Power.
2: So I'm asking this council to do something concrete. Pass a resolution. I know that we've approached each of you with it, calling for affordable, transparent, and reasonable energy rates for Tampa residents, and formally communicating that position to the Public Service Commission. Or bring TECO and the appropriate state regulators to the table and make them answer questions from the residents who are paying these bills.
1: As the price of living spikes in Florida, residents are looking for regulations over the energy consumption of mega data centers. Neither state laws nor Tampa City Council have yet to produce an affordable energy resolution to address TECO's rate hikes. A report from Food and Water Watch found that between January of 2021 and 2026, TECO bills for residential ratepayers increased by 81%. Yesterday, the Florida Policy Institute released a report on the impacts of Amendment 3 on public hospital funding. WMNF's Juanita Hurtado-Huerfano reports that if the property tax measure is approved, the Sarasota County Public Hospital District may lose more than $43 million in the next 3 years.
3: If Amendment 3 passes, funding cuts for public hospital districts and health systems across Florida could amount to $323 million.
4: These hospital districts that get a certain amount of property taxes to fund care in certain counties for indigent folks, which are people who are underinsured or uninsured.
3: That's Erica Monette Lee, a health policy analyst at FPI and the report's author. One of the 10 districts in the report is the Sarasota County Public Hospital District, which serves nearly 2 million patients per year.
4: They are the region's safety net hospital, so they carry a larger responsibility to provide essential and specialized care that other hospitals in the region do not. The flagship Sarasota campus is the only hospital in Sarasota County with a trauma center and the only one that delivers babies and provides inpatient obstetrical care. This revenue loss, it's going to be huge.
3: The hospital is also the only one in the county with facilities to provide emergency care to newly born babies who need to be in the hospital for extended periods of time. According to the report, tax revenue makes up less than 5% of this district's operating revenue. But it will still lose the hospital $15.3 million in 2027 and $28.1 million the following year. For WMNF News, I'm Juanita Hurtado Huerfano.
1: A leaked grand jury report finds that Florida leaders misused $10 million for politics. The report details involvement by Attorney General James Uthmeyer, who was then Governor Ron DeSantis' chief of staff, and U.S. Senator Ashley Moody, who was then Attorney General. They're both on the ballot in November. Florida Democratic Party Chair Nikki Fried is seizing on the report to promote their Democratic opponents.
5: These are powerful positions entrusted to people who are supposed to serve Floridians, not themselves. And they owe all of us an explanation.
1: The report says Uthmeyer was involved with directing the funds. He calls the controversy a hoax. Moody says her office signed off on the settlement, but it was negotiated by another agency. She says she did not know the money would go to help defeat the 2024 amendment that would have allowed recreational marijuana in Florida. Traffic is heavy on I-4 West and on I-275 through downtown Tampa. Scattered afternoon thunderstorms today, highs in the high 80s. Partly cloudy tonight, overnight lows in the mid-70s. And tomorrow, thunderstorms will develop later in the day with highs in the low 90s. I'm Sean Canan with the WMNF News headlines. 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

0: Florida native Dom Pettit would be turning 76 this year, so WMNF will be celebrating his birthday with a full night of his music. 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

WMNF 88.5. Yes, it is I, the one and only DJ Spaceship. We have come to an end, so put your trays in the upright position as we come in for a smooth landing. I mean, I always wanted to say that from, like, on an airplane somewhere, but, you know, I don't know. Pineapples. To keep up with everything going on inside and outside the studio with the station, make sure to follow us on all social media. WMNF 885 on Instagram, Tick to the Top, Snap to the Chat, Face to the Book. And to keep up with everything inside and outside the studio with myself, DJ Spaceship, you can follow me on Instagram at DJ Spaceship if you don't already. I've actually started doing a new kind of podcast series in which I go live once a week every Wednesday at 9 p.m. and I bring a DJ on and we just talk about the life of the DJ and, you know, things we experience and how to book and do things with DJs and stuff like that. So if you're interested in that kind of stuff, make sure to tune in every Wednesday at 9 p.m. and I have a different DJ each week. As always, and I give out my schedule of what I have going on for that weekend to come. So that's just another thing out there for you guys to do. Yeah, man, if you know me, you know it's shrimp and grits time. And as I close it out, I always say, smile hard and have a great day on purpose.

0: This is Democracy Now!, democracynow.org. I'm Amy Goodman with Juan Gonzalez. We turn now to Nepal, where at least 547 people are confirmed dead. Over 1,300 people are still missing after a glacial collapse sent a wall of ice, mud, and rock into a Himalayan river, which triggered catastrophic flooding in the Nepal-Tibet border region, sweeping away entire communities. Water levels along the river at one point rose by as much as 27 feet over half an hour. As the desperate search for survivors continues, heavy rain and risk of secondary flooding have complicated rescue operations. Chinese authorities warned Friday a lake formed by the landslide could breach its banks and cause another flood downstream in Nepal. This is David Fisher, who leads the Red Cross in Nepal.
1: And so we are operating on still estimated figures, but we believe that at least 93,000 people have been affected and are in great need. We're, of course, very, very concerned about the secondary flood.
0: Nepali authorities say they've rescued over 3,700 people so far. The bodies of the dead swept away by the floods are being found far downstream. Meanwhile, local morgues are running out of space to store the bodies until they're identified. Among the missing are hundreds of foreign tourists, many of whom were on their way to a popular pilgrimage site sacred to Hindus, Buddhists, and Jains. There are up to 100 tourists from the United States missing. This is an evacuated Indian tourist describing her escape from the flood.
2: We saw the gush of water all the way, dirty mud, you know, rising all the way four story high. We ran for our life. We ran 500 steps all the way up the mountain to be safe.
3: Did you hear something before you saw the mudslide? What was it? Please explain.
2: Like waterfall, it felt like a boulder falling down. Like when a boulder hits water, what happens? That's what it was, a big, big rock. When it hits water, what happens? It comes a hole in. So we were thinking it's earthquake. Right, but we still don't know because I was also told that, you know, this is more like a glacier burst. That's what I think the army folks told us. So we have to go with what they say, so I don't know.
0: Geologists say the flash floods were set off by a landslide and glacial avalanche so powerful it set off its own seismic signal. Climate scientists warn the region is warming much faster than the global average, leading to the rapid retreat of glaciers. For the latest on how this catastrophic flooding relates to climate change, we go now to Kathmandu, Nepal, where we're joined by climate expert Sunil Acharya, the Just Transition Lead at the nonprofit Recourse. Thank you so much, Sunil, for joining us. I know you're outside a hospital. If you can describe the scene there and also talk about how all of this relates to climate change. At this point, we have numbers up to 2,000 between the dead and the missing.
4: So I'm standing right in front of a government hospital here in Kathmandu, where they are bringing hordes of people who have died or who are severely injured. This is an unprecedented situation in here. The devastation caused by the flood that happened on Wednesday is unimaginable in the sense that the scale of devastation it has done is huge. The exact cause of this flooding, as scientists have now started to tell, was because a huge ice mass fell off and that triggered the flooding, because it carried the huge amount of water, the rocks and debris along the way, washing away hundreds of villages, huge number of bridges and road infrastructure, and also hydropower stations. Though it seems like it's unimaginable when we see the footages coming in. However, scientists and civil society have been warning about the very fact that these kind of events might happen in the Himalayas is no news. The scientists and civil society have been telling to the global community that these kind of events can happen because of the climate crisis, and this is the result of the delayed global action to deal with climate change.
5: And Nepal has lost nearly a third of its total ice volume over the last three decades. Could you explain?
4: Yeah, that's true. The Nepal Himalayas are, warming at the rate that is higher than the global average. The ice caps in the mountains and the glacier in there are melting in a rapid scale that's leading to a number of flood disasters every year. For example, this particular flooding event is the third in the row in the same catchment area. There are several other glacial lakes which are in the verge of explosion or melting. That means we are living in a situation wherein we can say that there's a time bomb attached to Nepal, wherein the communities who didn't cause anything to cause climate crisis are bearing the brunt of this crisis, wherein the number of people being killed, the number of properties being damaged has been, way beyond we can adapt to. This also shows that the climate crisis has reached a stage wherein there is a very hard limit to adaptation, and the loss and damage is resulting. But again, the global community or the developed countries which have historically contributed to the climate crisis are complacent in this causing the situation like this. They are still, trying to not act upon and deal with the crisis in acting to reduce the greenhouse gas emissions urgently.
5: And given how quickly this unfolded, Nepal has an early flood warning system that relies on a network of river gauges. How well did that work?
4: So see, the suddenness of this event was so quick that the ice mass fell off. Usually the early warning system that Nepal has are used to monitor the slow surge of water flow. But this was an explosion that happened in a very quick succession, and then the river surge that happened was so fast that even the monitoring stations were swept away before they were able to send the early warning situation. That also means that the early warning system that has been installed, despite the fact that Nepal also lacks sufficient resources to put in place the early warning system, put in place the monitoring system, there's one fact. But again, another fact is what we've witnessed is that these monitoring systems, which were supposed to work at the usual time, no longer work because of the climate change. The hazard profile had changed, the behavior of the hazard had changed. That's why it is very difficult for the existing early warning system to work.
0: Our last question to you, Sunil. The U.S. is historically the largest greenhouse gas emitter. China currently the largest greenhouse gas emitter. Nepal, to say the least, contributes almost not at all to greenhouse gases, which lead to the warming of the planet. If you can comment on this and where we go from here as you face possibly another flood in Nepal.
4: As you say, it's a glaring example of climate injustice. Nepal contributes less than 0.1% of to the global greenhouse gas emissions. However, the number and magnitude of disasters we are facing is rising day by day, and also the fact that the country which is already having to force to shift the very scarce resources it has from health and education to deal with disasters that come year after year is very bleak. But also the fact that there's already a warning up there, the water level has already risen, and there might be another flooding event that can happen right away as we speak. But as the crisis is unfolding, we can see that there will be the number of such events that will happen. That also means that people and communities will be left in a situation wherein there is no way to deal with this crisis. And this also reflects the fact that there is loss and damage that is happening, and it is reality. And it also shows to the fact that the historically responsible countries such as the US need to urgently compensate for the damage that has created because of this crisis.
0: Sunil Acharya, our deepest condolences on what has happened to your country with on the border with Nepal and Tibet. And of course, we'll continue to follow this issue. Climate and public policy specialist speaking to us from Kathmandu. He's the Just Transition lead at the nonprofit Recourse. This is Democracy Now!, democracynow.org, the War and Peace Report. I'm Amy Goodman with Juan Gonzalez. Before we move on with the show, I wanted to say a few words about my absence from the show this week. I took time off following a minor but important medical procedure known as Mohs surgery. That's M-O-H-S, microscopic surgery, to remove some skin cells on my nose that tested positive for squamous cell cancer. The procedure was painless using only minimal local anesthesia, and it went well. I got the stitches out yesterday and now have Steristrips across the bridge of my nose, a kind of post-surgical Band-Aid. But I decided to come back on because I think it's important that we are not, you know, we don't have to be picture perfect on TV or video. We are not plastic. We are people, and people get by in all sorts of ways around the world, and I think it's important not to hide. The good news is, in my case, we caught the problem in time. The medical team that treated me are confident. They removed all the cancerous cells, and in medical terms, it means the edges are clear. And I'm really grateful to everyone here at Democracy Now! For covering me this week, especially my New York-based co-host Nermeen Sheikh and Anjali Kamat, our editorial director Mike Burke, who managed everything, Charina Nadura, Tamaria Studio, thank you so much, Dina Guzder, the whole team, and Juan, of course, always thank you. It was a real treat watching the show from home with my dog Zazu by my side. Oh, I want to emphasize that the problem was caught in time. But too often people don't realize that a spot, a bump on their skin, a mole or a blemish anywhere, or just a rough spot, something scaly, might be cancerous. We don't have to be squeamish about squamous cell carcinoma or basal cell carcinoma unless it's not caught in time. Do your dermatology checks every year. And now with climate change, with the earth heating, with the increased exposure to the sun, there's an increase in skin cancer. And Juan, as you so prophetically warned after the 9/11 attacks here in New York, the level of toxins downtown were devastating. And skin cancers like squamous cell cancer went way up, especially downtown. Back then, Democracy Now! Was the closest national broadcast to Ground Zero, broadcasting from the Firehouse studios of DCTV. Well, enough of this story. So thanks again to everyone. It's great to be back covering the important stories of the day. Now on with the show, Juan, and if you can tell us about your fabulous new report on Chicago.
5: Yes, Amy. Well, first, it's great to have you back. I spent the past year working with a team of researchers at the University of Illinois Chicago's Great Cities Institute, tracking how the city of Chicago spent more than $16 billion, that's billion dollars, in property tax revenues over the past 40 years. Ostensibly, the money was supposed to revitalize the city's physical infrastructure, through an economic development tool most people have never heard of. It's a financing tool known as tax increment financing that is supposedly a self-financing tool that's been used by hundreds of local governments across the United States. But Chicago is far and away the biggest user of it among all major cities. The program allows a municipality to fight urban blight by designating an area within its boundary, within the city, as a TIF district, and then using all future increased property taxes in that area to pay for infrastructure like roads, parks, sewer systems, provide incentives for private development. Well, we found that Chicago's TIF program became a runaway project with more than 180 different TIF districts created throughout the city. In fact, the program was diverting an extraordinary share of taxes that would normally go to basic services and public schools and instead went into TIF projects. And it drove up property taxes for all property owners in Chicago by an average of 13.7% over the 10-year period that we studied. And we found also that 90% of this increased taxes would have occurred anyway without the TIF program. And meanwhile, the TIF districts took in almost as much in property taxes last year as Chicago's corporate fund did to fund the police, fire, health, housing, with the average homeowner paying hundreds of dollars a year and thousands over the 10-year period in extra taxes. We also found that the past four mayoral administrations, TIF funding has actually exacerbated economic inequities throughout the city, pouring more than half of the billions of dollars that it collected into downtown neighborhoods, while the 70 other community areas around the city were left to share the other half. And there was very little accountability to the public and clear reporting on how the money was spent. So now we're faced a situation where the school system is constant every year, doesn't have enough money to fund itself. The city itself has funding gaps, but yet the TIF districts are sitting on $3 billion in cash in their accounts, and they're flush with cash. So this is going to become a big issue because Chicago's about to enter into another mayoral race early next year. We found that Mayor Brandon Johnson has made some positive reforms to the TIF program, but not enough. And the issue of all this TIF money is going to certainly be a subject of debate as we enter the mayoral season in Chicago next year.
0: Well, Juan, we're going to link to your report, the Great Cities Institute at Chicago, at democracynow.org, Chicago's runaway development tool. Coming up, a new documentary about preserving language, culture, and dubbing the Lion King into Quechua. It's called Runasimi. Stay with us.

0: Good morning, good morning. This is John Dingfelder. You're listening to WMNF, and our show is Down and Dirty. And we hope to bring you a little bit down and dirty today. We have a special co-host today sliding over from the other studio. Is that Studio A or Studio B?
1: I call it Studio 2, right, Joe? Can I get a nod on that?
2: Studio 2.
1: Studio 2.
0: That's the handsome, lovely voice of Ray Roa, who will also, of course, be with Mitch the next hour as well.
1: That's right.
0: But thanks for joining us today.
1: Of course, thanks for inviting me on.
0: Joe is replacing Skip today on the board. Thank you, Joe. I don't know if Anthony's doing the...
1: Anthony's back there on the phone. I wanted to give a special shout out to Anthony, because he always has a really warm greeting for me when I walk in. I imagine that's how he greets a lot of people in this building.
0: A good man. A good man. And our special guest today is Tampa City Councilwoman Lynn Hertak. Good morning, Lynn.
3: Good morning. Thanks for having me.
0: Not a stranger to the station, but we appreciate you coming on today after some very big excitement over at Tampa City Council yesterday and for the last month or two.
3: Yeah.
0: So
1: it's amazing that it was over, actually. Like, I think the sun might have still been up last night when the stream ended.
3: Yes, actually. So
0: where were you watching from,
1: that,
0: Ray?
1: At that point, I was at skate night at United Skates on Armenia with my son, who's a first grader at Rampello. So I had the city council meeting in one ear. And
0: disco, skate music, and the other
1: of that wonderful venue in the other side.
0: Do you skate?
1: I can. I still have my two legs, and they still work. So I use those. But you know, it is interesting to listen to the council meeting and then just see everybody like that. It affects every day. You're outside, and like I can't imagine what it's like for an elected official. The stress and anxiety that goes along with like all your decision making and all on top of all the homework that you have to do, like both of you have served, like compounding, like what does that do to somebody's body and like psyche, you know?
0: Well, it's funny. The other component of that is you're sitting there at the roller rink and people are having a life. You know what I mean? People's lives just go on, and 99.5% are oblivious about, you know, what council's doing,
1: sure,
0: and what the mayor is doing and what's happening at the city. I always found that really interesting.
1: And some would argue that's how it should be, right? Like people should live. Their lives are so complicated. They should get an evening with their kid and the PTSA.
0: But the other part about it, Lynn, is when we're on council, we think it's the only thing happening in the world. I mean, to a certain extent, it swallows you up, and it's all you think about, and it's all you talk about to your gang, to your inner circle, because it's important.
3: Actually, I find it kind of different. I mean, my friend group is they follow me and support me, but we don't really talk politics much.
0: Okay.
3: And
0: you must have a healthy friend group.
1: Yeah.
3: I mean, because honestly, they're the people that are doing just that, living their lives, you know, doing their stuff. They support me with what I'm doing. And, you know, honestly, the conversations we usually have are more about the federal government and the state government.
0: I thought you were going to say about beagles.
3: No, not beagles. But no, just generally, they're more concerned about the whole gestalt state of the world. And I mean, is there stress involved in this job? Yes. Is it more stress than I had when I was in charge of, you know, 18 first graders? No. I think it's pretty comparable because honestly, I have a moral compass and I just stick with that. I just like, is this the right thing to do? And that's it. It's not always an easy answer,
1: yeah,
3: but that's like my guiding principle.
1: Yeah, I'm sure we'll get into some policy here, but as you bring that up, how does, like, you know, when you have a moral compass and you feel like you have your values in line, you still need to be open to, you know, am I wrong or do I need to think, you know, maybe change this part of, you know, my morality or ethics or things like that? How has being an elected official kind of change the way that compass points, you think, like in terms of being introduced to new ideas and, you know, new ways of doing things?
3: I think just because you focus on, or I focus on like the moral thing to do doesn't mean that I don't change my mind. Mm-hmm. I mean, a lot of things that come in front of council are things that I never would have thought about before. When I was appointed, affordable housing was a huge issue. So I didn't know anything about affordable housing other than I thought it was a good idea, but I didn't realize everything that went into it. So I think what you do as an elected is you just, for me, I just keep my mind open and I look at everything.
0: Yeah, I think that your moral compass, at least hopefully with good people like Councilwoman Hurtak and hopefully myself and, you know, quite a few others that are on council, your moral compass stays the same. You know, you try and because that's, you know, that's your guide. That's your guide. That's what you need to stay the same in terms of evaluating issues and that sort of thing. I like to stay flexible. You know, I like to go into discussions with an open mind. And, you know, as I think the trite expression of the 90s was like, get to yes. You know,
3: yeah.
0: I mean, you know, but, you know, I mean, I had mediator training. I was a certified mediator during that period of time. So I think that also impacted me on being more open-minded, and you know, and I'm sure a lot of developers probably didn't find me very open-minded on their issues, but
1: seems like a lifetime ago. You did two stints on council, right?
0: I did two
1: 2003 to 2010.
0: That was two terms, and then came back in 19, yeah,
1: right,
0: for 3 years.
1: And the councilwoman will not be seeking re-election to her council seat because she's running for mayor.
0: Yeah, District 3. As a matter of fact, I was
1: actually
0: talking...
1: Actually, she's the councilwoman who was appointed after you left.
0: Right.
1: And then you won re-election a year later.
0: I one of the District 3 candidates who filed to run to replace Lynn, I was chatting with him the other day, and he...
1: This is Quentin. Or Garrett.
0: I'm not going to say which one, but okay. Anyway, so he... So I said, which seat are you running for? And he said, Lynn's seat. And I said, no, that's my seat.
1: Yeah, that was a weird thing to report out as that was happening to you, because obviously you were the ire of the administration at the time, which is the administration now. And then, you know, we were reporting on it from our newsroom. And then I also had a history with you. You were my science teacher at Booker T. Washington, and it was really, it's really interesting. I love municipal politics because it's really the only thing that matters. Going back to what you're talking about at the top of the show, like, it is everything that's happening in your neighborhood, like, and you can touch it directly. Every signposting you see, they're on yellow boards now about the rezonings and things like that. You guys discuss all that in the CRA, and it really helps you feel connected to the literal ground that you walk on or bike around or drive around.
0: And I think people pay more attention to the local stuff. You know, if you ask them, who's your state rep? You know, who's your state senator? Most people don't know. But who's your city councilman? Or can you name a couple city council people? People know.
1: And I know it's, you know, sometimes the wonky people, they get into the partisan part of it. But for the most part, it does still feel like a nonpartisan, you know, operation.
0: Yeah,
1: here. And it's really nice to exist around political issues and politics and not have that partisan kind of cloud, I'm going to call it a cloud, just hanging over what's going on, you know?
3: People just want their roads paved. People just want their parks to be nice. I mean, it's not, they want their garbage picked up on time. It's people want very simple things, but that doesn't seem to be what, you know, government often focuses on.
1: They want baseball too, apparently. Some people, right?
0: Hey,
1: are we
0: baseball.
1: Talking about that today?
0: Yeah, we're talking about baseball.
1: Okay. Yeah. I don't need to jump into it now. And you know,
0: No. Let's go ahead and get there because it's one of the elephants in the room. But So Lynn, fill us in. Big votes yesterday at Tampa City Council on baseball. Are we stealing the Rays from St. Petersburg?
3: No, we're not. I guess we're relieving St. Pete from their burden and obligation.
0: Mm-hmm.
3: I mean, they just spent $50 million on the stadium. The citizens,
0: that they're going to tear down soon, right?
3: Yeah, and build something else. But honestly, it's so much better for St. Pete. They're going to get a ton more tax revenue from it. They're going to build probably a convention center. I really think that they have some really positive plans.
0: Maybe
3: going
0: they have
3: forward.
0: The last laugh. And
3: oh,
0: if
3: yeah.
0: they want to watch a game, they just drive across the bay.
3: Yep. Yep. And that's, you know, St. Pete. Well, actually, no, the Rays chose not to continue in St. Pete. And, you know, that was a choice of theirs. And, you know, honestly, they ended up getting twice as much money over on this side of the bay. So that's probably wise in the long run.
0: Listen, going all the way back, Ray, to you mentioned when I first started on council in 03.
1: Uh-huh.
0: Going all the way back, the Rays executives would come over and talk to us and talk to me, I'd say 2005. And say, we really don't want to be here in St. Pete. We don't want to be here. We want to be in Tampa. And we started talking about locations in Ybor City and Dale Mabry and you know, that kind of thing. So,
1: Lynn would have been the mayor, or no, was it Baker?
0: No. I'm talking about Rays executives.
1: But who was leading St. Pete at that time? I guess I'm always curious.
0: Like, it might have been Baker.
1: Wanted to leave. Yeah. What was it about St. Pete that they didn't like? Was it the low attendance?
0: I think it was the geographic location. Yeah. I don't think they had anything against St. Pete per se. I think it was just geography. And, you know, going back, you know, decades, it ended up in St. Pete. And geographically, that's not the center of the Tampa Bay region.
3: Yeah.
0: You know? And so from a financial perspective, they started coming over and courting Tampa, going all the
1: but
0: way
1: at
0: back
1: the time,
0: to them.
1: It was probably the most convenient place to build a stadium because of the community that you could displace. And I know we're kind of getting
3: I mean, they built the stadium hoping they would come.
1: Attract the Giants, actually, right? Yeah. They wanted to bring the Giants over here, and that didn't happen. But we got the Thunderdome out of that, right?
0: Well, it was funny because I took my son to hockey games at the Rays, you know, the Trop or whatever they called it back
1: Thunderdome.
0: Then. Thunderdome. Right. And we went to some hockey games over there before the Rays got there. And I think there was even like a giant flea market at one part.
3: Yeah, I mean, it wouldn't surprise me. I mean, I loved the Trop. I love it. I think it's a great stadium. But I'm the kind of person, I mean, I'm a scorer. So when I sit down at a baseball game, I don't get up till it's done because I count pitches on my scorecard.
0: Strong bladder.
3: And my husband just simply can't score right. So, yeah, no, I go to the bathroom before and then
1: Hold
3: I
1: on.
3: Just sit
1: Tim
3: there.
1: Tim Burke can't run a scorecard?
3: Not to my specificity.
1: As a dead spin, like junkie from back in the day, I'm having feelings now.
0: Now, do you do it on paper or do you do it in a computer?
3: Oh, no, on paper. I have a whole score book and, you know, it's spiral bound. It's actually wide. And it's like one of those 8x11 or like bigger, and so each paper is one of the teams, and then you have spaces for pitchers and you have spaces for like all I have actually
0: that's sort of geeky.
3: Oh, totally geeky. Totally. And you know, I got into it because when I lived in Gainesville and I was a teacher, I bought my first house, and then that was my first example of when you buy a house, the taxes that show on that house are not really the taxes you're going to pay on the house. And all of a sudden I had a couple hundred more dollars a month on my, that I had to pay, that I had no money to pay. Cause I'm just a single, you know, teacher in the early 2000s in Alachua County. And so for fun, I started going to Gator baseball games, which were free. You didn't have to pay if you sat in the bleachers.
0: There you go.
3: So I would go in, I would buy a scorecard for 50 cents, and then I would go sit in the bleachers, get some sun, you know, score a game, and just kind of relax. That was how I relaxed.
1: You do that by yourself?
3: Oh, yeah.
1: I love a nerd.
3: Yeah.
1: By the way, if you are just joining us, the voice you're hearing is District 3 Tampa City Councilwoman Lynn Herzak. She's also a candidate for mayor. We are talking about the Rays. And to recap from WSF here, there was a 4-3 vote last night. Remarkably, it was only an 8-hour meeting. The Hillsborough County Commission, I believe, is in right now, probably discussing the same thing, I believe. And the 4-3 vote, as WSF reports, found Chair Alan Clendenin, Bill Carlson, Louis Vieira, and Naya Young voting yes, with Miranda. They have you as Linda Herzak. It's Lynn Herzak. And City Councilman Guido Maniscalco voting no. The council also approved associated agreements that prevent relocation and guarantee the team's obligations. WSF adds, the financing contract covers stadium construction on a 115-acre parcel now used by Hillsborough former community college, now just Hillsborough College, Del Mabry campus, a privately funded multi-use development would go up around the ballpark over the 35-year lease.
0: Ray Rowe, thank you so much for that. That was a nice recap.
1: But it was loaded yesterday, and there was a flurry of stuff at the end with things about the CRA, and there was an amendment, and it was something at the end there. I mean,
0: if you want to join the conversation, it's 813-239-9663. We are talking to Lynn Hertak. Ray Rowe has joined us. And we're talking about the Rays, Tampa City Council, Tampa City Government, and some other issues related. So join the conversation, call in. So, Lynn, you've been pretty adamant ever since, well, for the last couple of months, ever since the Rays approached the city and the county. I don't think you said no from the beginning, but you expressed some doubts and concerns, and yesterday you voted no. So why?
3: Because it's a bad deal for the taxpayers. Mm-hmm. I mean, that's just the bottom line. Nowhere, we're not going to get the economic return. All you have to do is look at all of the other stadiums that have been built that have this very same promise.
0: But they talk about billions of dollars and thousands of jobs. And why are you so skeptical?
3: Because the thousands of jobs don't materialize. I mean, really, you're looking at 12,000 part-time jobs for the stadium and for the restaurants and retail that's going to surround it. You might have some office buildings, but I mean, they're dragging out this, oh, we're going to have Fortune 500 companies that are really interested in coming here. I mean, how many times have we heard that? It's just, unless there's something signed on a piece of paper, I don't trust it. And that's what I've learned on council. I mean, we don't let a developer come and build something without notes on a site plan. We don't trust that someone coming in for an alcohol permit will close at midnight unless we put it on the site plan. Yet we're willing to say a community benefits agreement. We'll just trust that they're going to do what they say they're going to do. I generally am not a trustworthy person or
0: not trustworthy.
3: I need actual things written down. I need data. I need facts.
0: Well, I'd like to say you took good lessons from me, but I'm sure you didn't at all. But we agree on that completely because that was always my mantra, at city council is, you can't trust it. It's not that people are bad. I don't think the people who come to council are bad, but that's not our role. Our role is not to be trusting. Our role is to put it down on paper so it can be enforced down the road, no matter if you're talking about development or something as huge as a $2 or $3 billion dollar stadium.
3: Well, and my job is to protect the taxpayers. And I mean, it was clearly stated yesterday that we don't, I mean, if we get this money back, it'll be 30 years. It's going to be a really, really, really long time to get this money back. At best, like in the absolute best case scenario, we'll be paid back in 20 years.
0: So we had Bill Carlson on a couple of weeks ago Bill originally was skeptical on the initial plan, but he negotiated a revised plan that he said is better. And ultimately, he voted on it. Am I right, Ray?
1: Yeah, last night, I mean, during council, he said, his quote was, I was against it in the beginning, but now I'm voting for it. Yes, because the deal has changed and it's better. And I'm curious about that part, Lynn, because, if you've been following this, Ken Babbie's face at this point. He's been the face of this push. Mm-hmm. I'll give him credit for that. I mean, he is out there nonstop. At one point, had part of his stump speech was like, I don't have a voice anymore. And he actually didn't. His voice was starting to go hoarse because he was out all the time. And I don't know how surprised the Rays were with the initial rejection of the first version of this deal. But I'm curious, Councilwoman, what were your conversations like with the team and the front office of the Rays over the last 4-5 weeks as this new deal kind of started formulating?
0: Right. And also as a follow-on to that, why wasn't the new deal, so to speak, good enough? Bill Carlson said, he felt like it was greatly improved and he was willing to, put his reputation and neck on the line with it.
3: It's because it's really no different. I mean, we're not taking money from the CIT, we're taking it from the general fund. And I just don't see how that's different. And so instead of giving them cash every 4 years, we're going to be bonding this. And Dennis Rojera, our chief financial officer, said yesterday, I mean, in the public, said normally when you borrow money for the city, we have a phenomenal bond rating.
0: And this is like $80
3: million? Yeah, it's $80 million. So what you do is you just cut that in half, and that's going to be your debt payment. So anytime you borrow money, you're going to have to pay for that. So instead, we say 120. And Dennis was really clear, and he said, with the bond market the way it is, it will be more like 60 or even more. We just don't know, because the bond market, we're in the worst bond market.
0: Because the interest rates are high.
3: Yeah, because the interest rates are high since the Great Recession in 2007 and 2008. We are in the worst possible time to be borrowing money.
0: The city borrows a lot, bonds a lot.
3: Oh, yeah.
0: You know, I won't say you guys, because I don't know how you voted on it, but when they built the city hall, the new, what do they call it? Hannah
3: City Center. I wasn't in for that one.
0: Yeah. I voted against it. So, yeah. But anyway.
3: I would have too, so.
1: Well, that one was kind of interesting too, because it started to at one cost and ballooned to three figures.
3: And that's exactly what this deal will do. Because some of the things that aren't protected, you know, our maintenance costs, those have been left wide open. So we could actually be on the hook for more maintenance costs for the structure itself. Another thing is we have no idea what the community benefits agreement cost or amount will be. So we approved a contract yesterday that had a blank in it.
0: Why didn't this go to the voters? And this is a huge commitment,
3: because not just
0: from the city, but to abuse English language, it's a huger decision for the county. I mean, the county's commitment is what, two or three times the city's commitment?
3: Oh, more like five times.
0: Five times. So why, you know, why didn't this go to the voters?
3: Because they didn't.
0: Did anybody make a motion to take it to the voters?
3: No one made a motion to take it to the voters. Now, unfortunately, it's too late. Like, it would have been too late to put it on the ballot for November.
1: Right. They couldn't get that ballot language.
3: Yeah, we couldn't get the ballot
1: on there in time.
3: Now, if we had done it around the MOU time, yes. But no, we weren't able to do that. And unfortunately for the city of Tampa, we can't put that sort of stuff on the ballot. Mm-hmm. That has to come from the county. So
0: you don't think we could have put our portion of it on the ballot?
3: Possibly.
0: We put stuff on the ballot.
3: Possibly. But ultimately, you know, the Rays really didn't want it to go to the ballot.
0: Yeah, I think that's key.
3: So that's what happened, is they worked with each of the council members who voted yes to, and the administration, to just tell them all the things that we might not be able to get if we go to the voters. But ultimately, the voters will vote on this, because they'll vote with the people who are you know, continuing to run for office.
0: So
3: they'll make those decisions.
1: Can I ask a question about that? Like, what is that like as an elected official? Because you can't put everything on a ballot, right? You're elected to make decisions for people, mm-hmm. right? Not everything can go on a ballot. But then you also have this thing where it's like some electeds will say, well, we're going to make this decision. That's almost, I don't mean to throw the F word around here, but fascistic in a way. Like, the voters don't know. I know. Right? Like, I'm going to make this decision for you. Like, how do you balance that kind of thing as an elected official to say, I need to make decisions, or is this something that should go to a ballot? Like, at what point does it cross that threshold for you from the mind of an elected official?
3: Honestly,
1: would you have liked to see it go to the ballot,
3: sure.
1: Councilwoman?
3: Yeah.
1: Or do you, like, trust that body to make its own decision for people?
3: I think it should have gone to the ballot, because it's a really big deal on something we don't normally fund. But at the same time, we've given deals to others to build, you know, for the same way, to reimburse. But, you know, this deal was just, and I know some members said that we don't have anything to do with what the county decides, but we do have a responsibility to our taxpayers who also pay county taxes. I mean, I'm going to be paying county taxes. Y'all are paying county taxes. Now we have, I'm assuming it passes today. So when it does,
1: it depends,
3: we're going
1: right?
3: to have...
1: I don't know what Chris Bowles and Christine Miller do today.
3: Well, yeah, but $30 million of CDGB CDBG-DR funds, which is Community Development Block Grants Disaster Relief Funds. And the disaster relief funds were meant for people who lost everything in Helene and Milton.
0: And $30 million is a very small part of it. Well, the total county commitment is what?
3: It's $700
0: million. $700
3: million. Oh, no. Oh, the commitment for the raise is over $700. It's almost $800
0: million. Yeah, but give or take a few million.
3: Yeah, but what the amount that we got from the federal government for these disaster relief grants is about $710 million. And it's really supposed to go to places that really suffered. And so instead, we're giving it to billionaires who can afford to build it themselves.
1: Yeah, but so, Zalewski's stock is going down in his home building company.
3: Well,
1: every day.
0: Baseball's going down. I don't know why that didn't seem to be a bigger topic.
1: Fact that, you know, baseball is less viable as an entrepreneurial, endeavor.
0: Yeah.
3: Fewer people are going to games, and that's not really going to change. The economist...
0: Actually, I think it is going to change. I think it's going to be fewer and fewer.
3: Oh, yeah. But no, but what I...
0: Unless Lynn goes out and, you know, finds a bunch more nerds and geeks to do score sheets.
3: I mean, that's the thing. I can't afford to go to games. Like, it's just not something that I can afford. It's not something that I'm going to be able to afford. And quite frankly, I think what a lot of the folks, a lot of my colleagues weren't thinking about is the fact that the average Tampaño can't afford to go to a baseball game. Yep. It's not the ticket. It's also the parking. It's, you know, everything that goes along with it. It's not a cheap endeavor, especially if you have a family.
0: So if you're just tuning in, I've got Ray Roa with us co-hosting as a surprise co-host this morning.
1: Thanks. That's what you get for coming in early here at WMNF.
0: That's right. You pay the price. We'll drag Mitch over in a second.
1: The voice of Lynn Hurtak as well, District 3 councilwoman for the city of Tampa, also running to be the next mayor of
0: the
1: city.
0: That's where I was going next, Ray. We're on the same wavelength. You are running for mayor. You filed
1: February.
0: February.
3: February.
0: 6 months ago, whatever. And obviously, you probably anticipated this issue would be coming along, but the issue popped up. You know, how big an issue is it on the campaign trail? Is that what people want to talk about when you're out there, knocking on doors or, doing the neighborhood meetings?
3: I have not found one person who's come to a meeting that wants this.
0: That wants it.
3: No.
0: Or do they want to talk about it?
3: Somewhat. They're upset that we were considering it when they have concerns. Most of the concerns I'm hearing about are roads, and people really want their parks improved. It's a real hot button issue. People are concerned about parking. People are just concerned about the cost of living and what the city can do to help.
0: So, well, there's so many elephants in this room today, it's hard to squeeze them in. But you've got the on November 3rd on the ballot, the
3: Amendment 3.
0: A referendum about Amendment 3.
3: Yeah.
0: Explain that to folks who don't know that it's there and the importance of it.
3: Well, Amendment 3 would be cutting property tax by increasing the amount of tax untaxable.
0: Everybody wants to cut property tax. Yeah. How can you not support that?
3: Well, mainly because property tax is not the issue, it's property insurance. So if you own a property and you live in it and it's homesteaded, the most it can go up is 3% a year. And generally, it really only goes up about 1%. So I can plan for that. You can plan for that. We can all plan for that in our budgeting. But what you can't plan for is when you get an insurance bill that just rises indiscriminately. Like this year, I could get a 50% increase in insurance, and there's nothing we can do about it other than go searching for new insurance.
0: Well, you say there's nothing we can do about it locally. Local government has no control over insurance rates.
3: No, I meant personally.
0: Right.
3: Like, personally, you can't control that. So,
0: but who can help?
3: Oh, Tallahassee. Legislature, governor. And what's happening is the insurance companies have donated not even a ton of money to their campaigns, just a little bit. And that seems to be doing it to protecting the insurance companies.
0: Right. Are you guys writing about that at Creative Loaf?
1: The insurance
0: crisis?
1: No, actually. So because of our small newsroom, we lean on outlets like the Florida Phoenix, of which Mitch Perry writes for. They do fantastic state coverage. The Florida Trident is doing amazing stuff. Obviously, our own Tom Scherberger is an editor over there. So we lean on them for state stuff. We don't have a state bureau. But it is interesting about, you know, how much money insurance companies doing it and why we're talking about property taxes instead of property insurance. That's the thing that's so befuddling about politics. Oh, so often from the ground, you just listen to people and they tell you exactly what they want. Like in the terms of people want property insurance relief.
0: Mm-hmm.
1: Yet we're here we are talking about Prop 3, right? So yeah, you know.
0: I wonder if there have been polls on Prop 3 yet.
3: Yes.
0: And does it look like it's going to pass? It has to get 60% of the voters, approval in order to pass. It's a dangerous thing.
3: Absolutely. I don't know that it will pass in the state, but I think if it passes, I think if the Ray's deal passes the county, I absolutely believe strongly that it will pass in this county. I think that's one way the voters will tell you they're unhappy with the decision. I haven't heard from folks who live in this county that want to give money away. We just have so many needs. Just even basic stuff.
0: So you're saying a voter might go in and correlate and their two votes, those
3: sure.
0: two votes?
3: Yeah, why not?
0: Because so it's like you guys voted for the raise, so therefore I'm going to protect myself?
3: Because if you have, $800 million to give a private company, then you have the money to give me my money back.
0: Mm-hmm.
3: And I mean, that makes sense to me. I don't agree with it. And unfortunately, we're going to be looking at some severe cost-cutting measures. But, we have to prepare for it. And what I think is particularly interesting is that the mayor has presented a budget that is doing just that, that's paring back. So anything that was on the community investment tax plan, all of that is being paused. The expansion of the fire... the fleet and supply building that we were supposed to be starting. Nope, not even considering it now. The police have
0: are they trying to build reserves?
3: But the thing is,
0: because that's what we did during the recession in 2007 with Mayor Pam was, when times got tough anticipating times getting tougher and tougher, we started building our reserves and cutting back a lot.
3: And that's, I think, what the plan is. But the problem with that is if it doesn't pass, then the mayor really gets to drive where that money goes.
0: Mm-hmm.
3: And so the council, particularly Chair Clendenin, has been pushing back on that. Mm-hmm. And personally, for me, I would prefer to pass a budget like normal and just earmark things that would be taken away. I think that's a more prudent way to go about it. I don't have a lot of faith that will happen, but that's what I think should happen.
1: What do you think about this criticism that, the mayor presents her budget in this case, and city council has its own option to present its own budget? What do you say to that? Like, some people are like, well, mayor gave you what she has. Why don't you put yours forward now? It's like the ball's in your court.
3: That's true, but the mayor has a staff of, several hundred people, and we have one city council budget analyst that supports all seven of us. She's great.
0: And that's new. We didn't used to have that at all.
3: Yeah. I mean, she's been in the job. I think this is her second or third budget with us, so not very long at all. So we can't really count on her to dive in and do all of the work that it takes, dozens of people to do. And then to some degree, we do have to be able to work with the administration on these changes. And, by and large, I've been able to work with them on certain things. The administration is still not very forthcoming. I mean, if we're going to go back to the raise, I mean, the fact that we didn't have the contract, it's been updated. The fact that I couldn't get a meeting until Wednesday with the chief financial officer.
1: I got an email about the CBA at 11 or 10:30 on Tuesday night, and then you guys didn't get anything.
3: I got it from you. You emailed. Well, when we talked,
1: I was calling around about this email that I got, and you said, well, I don't have any of that. And then I sent it over to you. I wasn't able to get anything on the record from any other council people about when they may have gotten it. But it is
0: the 140-page document.
1: I got like a PDF about the community benefits agreement.
0: Oh, the
1: community benefits agreement. On a Tuesday.
3: It was a PR release.
1: So that's what it was. Yeah.
0: So let's talk about that for a minute, because apparently that influenced Councilwoman Nia Young for her vote. And I've heard that you guys had a little bit of confrontation about, you know, that she, you know, what, I don't know what happened. I wasn't listening, but.
3: Well, really, all I did for each of the council members who were voting yes was just to go back and find
0: it,
3: the
0: put
3: quotes.
0: Put it in their face. I'm sorry.
3: Well, I just found quotes that basically said why this doesn't make sense for them to vote in support. And, you know, she had actually apparently had shared the video of her saying what she was expecting. And she was expecting very clear, you know, guardrails and very clear, very specific things and measurable outcomes. And, you know, and I just reminded her that she said that and she took umbrage over that. And
0: so in terms of this CBA document, the Community Benefits Agreement, I don't know if it's an agreement because nobody signed
3: it. It doesn't exist yet.
0: So this was just like a letter. This was
1: it's a 2-page PDF. I'm looking at it now.
3: Yeah. I mean, but the problem with the CBA is
0: does
3: that
0: it relate to the big document at all?
3: Yes. Oh, yeah, absolutely. Because the CBA, there is a blank in the city's contract where it talks about the amount for the CBA. So during lunch, I pulled our city attorney and the county's attorney and asked, hey, would it be okay if I just added language that said no less than, you know, $75 million? And Julia was like, sure, why not? You know, and Scott was like, sure, that's fine. Just to make sure that we got something, because really the county today could decide on like $10,000 and we couldn't stop them.
0: So did
3: and
0: you
3: then
0: get
3: we
0: that
3: would
0: in?
3: Get nothing. No, I didn't get it in.
1: Yeah.
0: Did you try and get it in?
3: I tried to get it in.
1: Was there
0: a vote?
1: At the end there, there was a little bit of confusion at the end about what are we supposed to vote on first? Is it the CRA? And like, just because this is my cynical side, you know, is this really over? Like, what's next here? Like, I feel like with Tampa City Council, nothing's ever over for some reason. And there's always, like, something else. And I don't mean to...
3: It is not over. You know? There is something else. There's a September 10th, we have to vote on the CRA changes. And again, I don't have full understanding of the CRA changes from what I understand.
0: Changes, for example.
3: They want to...
0: And this is the Community Redevelopment Agency.
3: Yeah, and we have 8 of them throughout the city. And the complaint about these CRAs is what they do is it freezes property tax. If you live in the district, so if a CRA started in, say, 2000, it freezes the property tax for 2000, still gives that portion to the city, but then everything above that stays in the area to help with, generally it has to be something tangible. Right.
0: Money's generated in East Tampa, it's supposed to stay in East Tampa.
3: It has to be done with infrastructure, has to be building something. You can't just give it to a community group to do whatever. It has to be something that tangibly belongs to the community.
0: And a big controversial one is the downtown CRA, which is, as everybody can see, when all these skyscrapers go up, generates a lot of money. Water Street generates a lot of money. Therefore, you know, Bill Carlson has said all along, let's pull some of that money out of downtown.
1: The downtown CRA did come up yesterday.
3: Yes. And so the idea is they want to cut the downtown CRA by half. They want to extend. I think that the plan called for extending the life of the East Tampa CRA, the West Tampa CRA, and the Drew Park CRA for 30 more years. Well, I mean, apparently no one consulted a CRA attorney because you're not allowed to continue them for 30 more years. So the rule in the state legislature is you can only continue them for 10 more years.
0: Is that in the statute?
3: Yes. Mm-hmm. And so, of course, once we talked to Cliff Shepard, which is our CRA attorney, he made it very clear that we couldn't do that. But the bigger issue is the complaint around CRAs is that right now, everyone else who doesn't live in a CRA, people who live in the Heights, people who live in New Tampa, Sulphur Springs,
1: North
3: Tampa, North Tampa, South Tampa.
0: Because CRA is supposed to be about curing blight and slum. And if there is any, you know, it is up on that north end.
1: Problematic as those words are, they're loaded.
3: But in the meantime, the rest of us

0: haven't seen any evidence about continuing those, and I haven't really talked to the community to see the need. Also, we had people that came in yesterday who from Tampa Heights who said, A, we want to keep that downtown up at 100% because North downtown still needs a lot of
1: There's a lot of people from the Tampa Heights neighborhood talking about their concern.
0: And that's what they taught. And because it connects to Tampa Heights, they really want to see development there. And they asked for their boundaries to be extended. And we would have to prove slum and blight for the boundary extension, which unfortunately in Tampa Heights won't pass muster anymore because of the development that's been going on in there.
2: $1 million homes.
0: So unfortunately, we couldn't, even if we wanted to, we couldn't expand the boundaries in Tampa.
2: So you said in September there's another vote to modify these CRA issues?
0: Yes, and if they don't pass, then the deal fails. I mean, that's the way I understand it.
1: Are we creating a baseball district? I know we were talking about that a little bit. And then maybe to piggyback off that, staying in Drew Park, there were a lot of people yesterday talking about the tax collector's office.
0: Yeah.
1: They were really concerned about what was going to happen to it. Charlie Miranda threw out a number of something like 900 people a day. Use it. We've got to fact check that, obviously.
0: Yeah, it's either a week or a day.
1: I think we have a phone call.
2: Yeah, we do. Eduardo in Tampa been waiting patiently. What do you think? Raise on the ballot. How about it, Eduardo?
3: Yeah, I figured you guys were going to be talking about this. I called about this on Sunday's show, the Sunday Forum show last Sunday. I knew this was going to happen. I'm not surprised. You know, it's funny. I'm driving through the streets of Tampa. I'm surprised nobody's mentioned anything about the drainage problems. Just wait till we get a hurricane, even number one, how that's going to be as far as flooding. So
1: they really have their priorities
3: upside down. I mean, there's a story where this state misappropriated like $10 million. Even another story about a college that spent $1 million on something they shouldn't be spending. So it's just ridiculous. And I can't wait for November because I want to vote some of these commissioners out of office.
2: There you go. Eduardo, thanks for calling in. Yep. Thanks for listening.
0: I have to say, I mean, that backs up my assertion. But still, I mean, so now my job switches to protecting the taxpayer as much as we can. I mean, we're going to have to, regardless of what happens, we're going to have to pare down. I mean, now we're going to be out of $80 million to bond. Which will go to our bond rating. We're going to suffer from that. And one of the things about getting the extra tax money possibly back from the downtown CRA is that amount of money is exactly the amount of money we need to be giving the raise. So technically we could not bond and we could just give them that money, but then it's a wash and we're not really able to do much.
2: And I think to Carlson's defense, he was saying he wants to take that money and actually put it into services and repaving streets and, you know, the traditional things that you do with, you know, city money.
0: Sure. But unfortunately, because we're going to have that $20 million payment and the doing half of the downtown CRA would be about $20 million. It's basically going to go to the payment.
1: Councilwoman, let me ask you something. It's always alluding to kind of that exchange between you and some of the other council members. It's always interesting when the red light comes on your mic because oftentimes it's going to get weird on there because you're going to say something that you notice in a document and people are going to be like, oh, here comes Lenny. And because you're always reading all this stuff and you're bringing all this stuff up.
2: The red light saying, I'm ready to talk.
1: Yeah, like,
2: Mr. Chairman, please recognize
1: me. That's right. And then it happens. What do you say to the criticism that
2: the people pucker up, Ray? Is that what you're saying?
1: You're not a coalition builder. You can't build consensus and you can't, you know, bring people together to get things done. Because I've heard that criticism, as people watch you push back on this deal in its different forms.
0: I don't think you need to build a coalition for everything. If a bad idea is a bad idea. I don't know how you build a coalition around a bad idea. There's just nothing you can do to do that.
2: Well, let's elaborate a little bit on Ray's question. Next April, you're sworn in, April, May, you're sworn in as mayor. You win and you're sworn in as mayor. And then you've got seven council members who you do need at least four to go along with your program, whatever program that is. So then, can you?

0: build that consensus with at least four members? Is that where your question's coming from?
1: No, I just think sometimes you hear this, you know.
0: I think that's a legitimate question.
1: Sometimes people have a problem with the councilwoman because she's always bringing all this stuff up that is uncomfortable, right? Like, you're not the guy, you're not the chair of city council that's been rah-rahing and cheerleading for this thing from the very get-go, right? Mm-hmm. You are the person that when your mic comes on, it's about to get not complicated, but like we're about to have a complex discussion about what's going on here. Some people would view that as somebody who doesn't want to get things done, but is that what that is? And then I guess
0: let's take it to my question.
1: How would you do that as mayor? And how
2: it
1: does
2: is,
1: that work?
2: It is absolutely about protecting the taxpayer. Somebody has to ask the hard questions. Somebody has to do the research. You can't just be rosy about everything.
0: But if you've alienated those council members, and many of them will be there if and when you're mayor, you know, how do you mend those fences? How's that?
2: I don't know that you mend fences. I really think that just because I voted against something doesn't mean I can't work on the next issue. I mean, if you look at it, we don't have, when you were there, there was pretty much a standard group of people. Like, you had a group that always kind of voted together. We don't have that on this particular council. We kind of tend to shift.
1: It is hard to count votes on this council.
2: Yeah, and so just because we're not in agreement on this issue doesn't mean we won't be in agreement on the next issue. So next week when we're talking about South Howard, we're going to have a completely different group.
0: And just to clarify, the group that you're talking about, we never met in private. You know, there was nothing surreptitious.
2: No,
0: it just so happened that we had a coalition. We had a coalition going for a while. And I think that's probably one of the reasons they ran two of us out of there, because they didn't like that coalition.
1: For Tampa City Council, for all the tips that we get to our newsroom, we don't get a lot of, hey, I think they were meeting in secret and things
0: good.
1: Like that. You
0: good.
1: Know? So,
2: no, I mean, I would hope not. We're all really good about that. We tend to, even if somebody's in the hall, we
0: take sunshine very seriously.
2: We do.
1: You're running.
2: I mean, it matters.
1: Let me ask you something, because we have like 7 minutes left, Councilwoman. You're running for mayor. You know, I talked with former Mayor Buckhorn, who is one of your opponents in this race, and he said, no one's going to outwork me, right? And in a lot of ways, you do see Bob out a lot, and he is shaking hands. And
0: at least that's what he says.
1: I see him out. Like, I see Bob. We both work downtown, so I see him. But I am curious, Councilwoman, because you do also work really hard, and you have a team that I've seen do a lot of really serious work knocking on doors. In the 2023 City of Tampa municipal election, we had 13% turnout. It's 32,000 people, just shy of 33,000. What's your feeling on
0: that? But how about 2019, you had 20% or something, right?
1: Oh, I can look that up here.
0: Yeah, but anyway.
1: And I looked it up as you answered this question, but what's the temperature like on people willing to participate in this election in March?
2: What do you mean? What's the temperature?
1: Are there more voters, or are we still talking to the same group of people who always vote?
2: It's going to be the same group of people who always vote, because that's the way it works.
1: The population boom in Tampa hasn't activated, driven that. That's what you find when you're knocking on doors?
0: Never does.
2: No, it doesn't change. I mean, that's just, it is what it is. But you know what? Those are generally your voters who've been paying attention. There are people who are emailing you. There are people who stay in touch with you. And by and large, I mean, even if I get this a lot, even for people who don't agree with me, they appreciate the work that went into my decision. And that's what I do. I'm going to fight for what I think is right. People are not going to agree with me 100% of the time. I mean, my husband doesn't agree with me 100% of the time. And I mean, that's just life. But people...
1: What do you guys disagree on?
2: Oh, gosh. Mostly music. My husband has a horrific taste in music.
1: Oh, no.
0: All right, let's see.
1: The turnout in the 2019 City of Tampa municipal runoff election was 53,000. That's 23%.
2: Yeah.
0: Yeah, a mayor's race, a legitimate... Yeah. Mayor's race always brings out a lot more people. Let's take the first caller up there. All right. Good morning. Who's this?
3: Good morning. Can you hear me?
0: Yeah.
1: Yes. Could you tell us your name and where you're calling from?
3: Yeah. Hey, this is Mentez Nott. I'm in Tampa.
1: Oh, Mentez, what's up?
0: How you doing?
2: Hey.
3: I'm great. Hey, check this out. The people just got played yesterday.
2: Yep.
3: Government is the same. What they do is what they do. So whensoever D. developers or anybody else. Like, they built a police station under the people's nose without anybody's knowing about it. Like, I think the people put whosoever they want to in power to do whatsoever they want to do, and then the citizenry just have to swallow it, just go along with
0: it. And that's why they didn't want to take it to the voters, right?
3: Well, I won't only say for that reason. If they took it to the voters, they're going to win one way or another. It's just like we've seen with the Buccaneers, we've seen with other things. Like, they just say, hey, like, we're going to support fire and police with this, and then the people go along with it because they have that connection. But I think when they're talking about getting $80 million or $1 billion from the taxpayers in today's money, that's not, it's not a lot of money one way or another, because they also have the money. The private developers, the private companies, the owners, they have the money.
0: All right.
3: They have the money in their accounts.
0: What's your question, Tezza?
1: Do you have any questions?
3: No, I don't have any questions. No,
0: okay. All right, we appreciate you.
1: You know, it's interesting to hear Matez.
0: We're running out of time.
1: Because, and I don't know where you landed on this last night, Councilwoman, but there was some discussion about limiting public comment to 30 minutes.
2: Oh, I was the only
1: minutes?
2: One that voted no.
1: What,
2: and it's
1: the
2: not
1: deal
2: a 30 minute. It's 30 minutes for things that aren't on
1: the agenda.
0: We've gone back and forth on that so many times. And,
2: no, I absolutely do not support any limiting of the public speech. I don't believe in it.
1: Anybody that watches City Council regularly knows that voice that we just heard, right? And it's not often, it's not always the easiest thing to digest and consume, but it is always really representative of, and granted, you know, I will agree that he said things that I think shouldn't be said to another person, but when people are up there speaking, that's like their time, you know? And it was weird yesterday to hear any talk of limiting what people could talk about for how long.
0: Especially yesterday, right?
2: Yeah, exactly.
1: It was weird. And you know, there was also comments, you know, about, hey, if you're beating a dead horse or something like that, maybe just don't use your whole 3 minutes. You know, and then that was interesting too. Like, of all these people that take time out of their day to come up, and we're asking them, hey, you know, 180 seconds? If you don't got it, you know what I mean? It was odd yesterday, and that was something that
0: how
1: was
0: long did public comment go on for? Couple
2: I think it was
0: hours,
2: like maybe three hours.
0: Yeah,
2: which, I don't know. I mean,
0: that's when you have a controversial development, it's the same thing.
2: Yeah,
0: you
2: it is.
0: A couple hours, and if you're not willing to do that, then you shouldn't be running for city council.
1: That's what I told my son yesterday. As he was listening to this in the car. I go, dude, one time I was up until like 3 a.m. For a tower there on Bayshore, you know, listening to this.
0: So funny. I'll finish up our show. Great show, Lynn Hertak. Running for mayor, opposing the Rays. Keep up the good work.
2: Thank you.
0: And Ray Roa, thanks for joining us. So I'll end on a funny story. Is when I was on council, and we were suffering through one of those midnight meetings. The chairwoman turned to me and I said, "Councilwoman, I have a question." And what did she say? She said,
1: "Who was it?"
0: I'm not going to say.
1: Oh, okay. It's politicians, man.
0: Anyway, she said, she was like, just, you know, like, oh my God, it's midnight. Do you have another question, Dingfelder? It's like, really? We can't deal with it. And it's like, this is what we're here for. Yeah, this is what we're here for. And it doesn't matter if it's midnight.
2: Buckle up.
1: Thing sometimes.
2: I bring my snacks.
1: While you're listening to WMNF Tampa here, thanks for having me on Down and Dirty, Councilman.
2: Thanks for having
1: Dingfelder
2: me.
1: And active Councilwoman Lynn Hertak is here. Thank you so much. And you take it. That's your show, not mine.
0: Well, I remember what she said. She said, "Are you done talking yet?" And I said, "I'm not just talking. I'm asking good questions." She said, "Sounds like talking to me."
1: And sadly for the listeners, I'm not done talking because I'm going to co-host The Skinny with Mitch Perry. He's going to have a lot of great questions.
0: What's your show today?
1: Mitch,
0: what's your show? I put Ray on the spot. Sorry,
1: yeah,
0: Ray.
1: Yeah.
0: Anyway, we're having a good time. Lynn, best of luck and everything and all your endeavors. And
2: thank you.
0: Keep up the good work.
2: Appreciate it.

0: welcome to The Skinny for Friday, August 28th. I'm Mitch Perry, the senior political reporter for the Florida Phoenix, joined by my colleague Ray Roa, editor-in-chief of Creative Loafing. Hey, Ray, lots happening right
1: now. Good morning. Yeah, thanks to the Down Darny for having me on, and sorry to the WMNF listeners who have to listen to this voice for 2 hours.
0: Oh, no, we love it. Hey, so right now, okay, a lot of things going on. All eyes on Kennedy Boulevard in downtown Tampa right now, where the Hillsborough County Commissioners are, like, within minutes, it looks like they're going to vote on whether or not to agree to the deal for a new baseball stadium for the Tampa Bay Rays that will cost the county $796 million. So we're monitoring that. We're going to, like,
1: Ken Hagan is on there right now. Yeah. I mean, this is his moment right here.
0: This is his moment. But we're going to, I'm sure there, all the other county commissioners will have their say before announcing their vote. And I really do think it is up in the air right now, because two county commissioners who voted originally for this MOU a few months ago have said in recent weeks that they're you know, all of a sudden reconsidering what to approve this or not. And frankly, they're both Republicans we're talking about here, and this would be a big deal for them to approve all this county taxpayer money. So I don't know. We'll predict it. We'll just watch it. Okay, so later in the show here, we're going to discuss what's happening in Clearwater right now, specifically the issue regarding the city of Clearwater vacating part of a street to give to the Church of Scientology for a proposed big, massive building there. Brooks Gibbs, he's the campaign director of the group Save the Garden. He's in studio. We're going to get to that issue shortly. They're trying to get enough petitions to have the city commission revisit vacating a block of land there to the Church of Scientology. But first, has somebody who cover state government, we've got to talk about what happened this week with the big revelation of the details of that Hope Florida Foundation grand jury report, which has been kept secret for 7-8 months now. But this week, CBS Miami reporter Jim DeFitti reported that the state grand jury found that the DeSantis administration had, quote, misappropriated, unquote, taxpayer money when I diverted $10 million from a Medicaid settlement into the Hope Florida Foundation, arguing the transfer was, quote, part of a sophisticated scheme to fund political activities. So joining us right now to talk about this for a few minutes is Michael Barfield. He's an investigative reporter with the Florida Trident, which was the first media organization way back in February to report there was actually a grand jury report or a presentment. And his organization had sued in Leon County Court to legally demand and argue for the release of that sealed report. Michael Barfield, welcome to The Skinny.
2: Good morning. Thank you for having me.
0: Hey, great to have you here with us, Michael. Thank you so much. So I think for our listeners and folks who've been reading the news the last couple of days, what we've learned in the report, the broad outlines are not necessarily revelatory. It basically tells us what we've already known, the basic narrative here, which is that there were state actors who moved money, which was supposed to provide health insurance for poor children. It was moved through multiple organizations before landing in the bank accounts of two political committees in the Republican Party of Florida. Those funds were then used in 2024 to defeat Amendment 3, the citizen initiative to legalize recreational weed in Florida. But we got a few more specifics in the report. Just want to get your first thoughts about seeing what we've learned this past week on that.
2: Well, I think it was worse than what we anticipated. Yes, we did know a lot of the details about the underlying diversion of money. That was well reported by some of my colleagues at the Times and the Miami Herald. But what I think was new was that a lot of memories were faded when it came to testimony before the grand jury. No one, for example, could remember exactly how and who was responsible for orchestrating the scheme. And most notably, the people that could answer that question, James Uthmeyer, our appointed attorney general, and Ashley Moody, the former attorney general, who's now appointed as U.S. Senator, were not called to the grand jury. And so that's a gap for sure. And now, though, we also know that 7 months has elapsed, during which time that there were efforts, ongoing efforts, as I understand them, to keep this repressed and keep it from the public ever seeing it and finding out what its government was up to.
0: Yeah, exactly. And you mentioned Ashley Moody here. Let's talk about that for a minute. According to the grand jury report, Ashley Moody's chief deputy at the Attorney General's office, John Gard, said he had, quote, reservations about the deal and that he, quote, esoterically, he agreed that $10 million was taxpayer money and belonged to the state of Florida. And during his testimony in front of the grand jury, he explained that Florida statutes require the legislature to decide how money is spent. He was concerned about the political consequences if the legislature ever found out about the diversion. And Ashley Moody then came out with a statement yesterday. She mentioned 3 points. The third point was very interesting. She wrote, the AG's office had no knowledge of how funds would be spent or played any role in how Hope Florida, ACA, which is the agency, the Florida healthcare agency, or the legislature would spend the settlement money. Attempts to characterize this as any other way are disingenuous. And I think a lot of people heard that, read that comment and said, well, okay, fine. What do you think about this? And certainly, believe me, I saw Ashley Moody last Thursday night in Tampa. Actually, we didn't talk about this, get the chance to. But obviously, you know, she's not been the most forthright in talking to the press in recent, since she's been on the campaign trail. But it seems to me she really, that's a question she has got to answer here about that. Because, you know, I think she previously said she had no knowledge of how these funds would be spent. And, you know, the question is, you know, now that you're aware, are you okay with this or not? What do you make, Michael Barfield, about some of the comments? So Ron DeSantis yesterday, he talked about this. He was outraged by it all. James Uthmeyer is particularly really getting frisky about all this. He said this shows basically this is all a hoax, and all it did was show the Democrats can't win on policy, they can't win on the law, so they try to lie and smear and try to break the law. What are your responses to DeSantis and Uthmeyer's responses yesterday?
2: Well, sure, but first let me say for Ashley Moody, Senator Moody, it's not an excuse to deliberately stick your head in the sand at the time and not ask where that money was going. We're not talking about $10. We're talking about $10 million. So I don't think that's a good excuse to say, well, I didn't know where it was going. That's your job to ask. Second, as it relates to the governor and the appointed attorney general, well, it's really so over the top. I don't even know how to respond to it other than to say that it's a deflection from their own behavior and the report that came out that they've been trying to block for 7 months. And finally, the chickens have come home to roost. And their only defense now is that, oh, it was a crime that it was leaked, rather than address their behavior. It's a classic deflection. Don't want to talk about that. Actually mischaracterize the grand jury's report to say that this was a donation that a private entity made to a nonprofit. That's not true. The grand jury explicitly rejected that in the report that we have. So for the governor and for the attorney general to lie, flat out lie, to citizens of the state of Florida is just unheard of.
0: Yeah, we're talking to Michael Barfield, investigative reporter with the Florida Trident, about the Hope Florida Foundation report, which Michael's organization has been desperately trying, first publication to let us know this is actually happening, and had sued to try to get it released.
1: And it was a Republican that actually almost initiated this investigation.
0: Oh, yeah. I mean, definitely Alex Andrade and the Florida House of Representatives last year in committee in 2025 were very aggressive in trying to get more information about it. And Rick Scott, we should say, yesterday came out and was concerned, expressed concern about it, and it was sounding a little outraged about the whole thing. So it's not like everybody in the Republican Party is following these guidelines on saying that there's nothing to see here. I guess the last thing I want to ask you about, Michael, was, you know, this report is not out, right? Jim DeFede of CBS Miami got obviously access to it and reported on it, but the report itself, nobody else is able to see that right now at this point.
2: Well, the efforts to block it is what we really want to see. And we have motions that were pending in court. They were granted by the court, allowing us to intervene. And we're going to be filing a motion, additional motion on Monday to seek further clarification, because the judge has granted 2 motions, and yet we're still in this blockade method by, we suspect, the very people who are now calling it a hoax. And so we'll continue those efforts, because we think that citizens in this state have long enjoyed transparency. And no matter who's in that office, this is something that taxpayers and citizens want to know about and are entitled to know about. It's a constitutional right in Florida.
0: Yeah, absolutely. Michael Barfield is an investigative reporter with the Florida Trident. Great work on this, Michael. Thank you so much for your time here joining us on The Skinny.
2: Thank you, Mitch.
0: All right. Ray, so yeah, so this report, you know, the thing is, it's like, I don't know if you heard DeSantis or Uffmeyer talk about this yesterday. Yes. And Uffmeyer basically challenged a reporter saying he could be breaking the law, even asking about this. They're very arrogant in how they're responding because, yes, no, but they got, at least seemingly they got away with it. Nobody's getting charged with anything. And yet, reading the CBS Miami story, the grand jury, you know, they could not, I felt, feel like they didn't know who to actually attribute, you know, who's at fault here. But this thing says that this was illegal, basically, that, that this was the diversion of taxpayer money, not a donation, as Ron DeSantis said, from Centene, this Medicaid, you know, or company, to the state of Florida, this money they owed us, every taxpayer here, $67 million, and this $10 million diversion. And, you know, it's fodder for the Democrats, but whether anything else emanates out of this,
1: I mean, it kind of confirms how serious everybody thought this was. I mean, remember at one point we were talking about whether or not Casey DeSantis would be a nominee for the Republican Party for governor, and she very quickly just disappeared. Nobody was talking about her, and that, you know, kind of made you think, hey, this Hope Florida thing could really be very, very serious. I mean, what you're talking about is $10 million that was supposed to go to sick children got split between two political action committees to fight two amendments on behalf of the governor's interests and things. That is like really, really serious. It's an interesting time for it. I was almost going to ask you, Mitch, if the governor had changed his press availability or anything like that, but he is not the kind to shy away from this. In fact, I almost could see him even chomping at the bit to be faced with reporters. Have you seen him since his nose?
0: Haven't seen him. He was in Tampa this week. He was in Tampa. I actually saw him and asked him a question on Monday, I believe it was.
1: Feeding Tampa Bay,
0: which is by the way, that was kind of a weird press conference, if I could just say that for a moment before we get to.
1: Why is that? What was it at the big warehouse there?
0: The new big warehouse for Feeding Tampa Bay, which is, of course, this great organization that helps out all so many counties in our area.
1: Kind of like a clearinghouse. There's so many people on the ground collecting food.
0: I didn't know there's going to be something about, I don't know, providing more food to people or something like that. No, it was about cracking down on EBT and about benefits, basically. They're the first state that's working with the Trump administration. Now, some of the stuff they're talking about, I don't think people can already get with their SNAP benefits or what have you, or, you know, tobacco, talking about like drugs. No, you can't get that anyway. I'm not really sure, but that's why they used Feeding Tampa Bay as the event to hold a presser, was to talk about we're cracking down harder on people, you know, using their benefits here. Anyway, we need to move on here. If you're just turning in, it's 11:19. We're going to switch now to talk
1: and
0: about
1: they still haven't voted on at the Hillsborough County.
0: Okay,
1: Board of
0: keep us informed about that. Okay, yeah, about the big baseball stadium vote. Okay, we're going to talk about what's going on in Clearwater right now, which most of our listeners should know that, if you don't, that Clearwater, of course, has been the literal international spiritual headquarters of the Church of Scientology since the 1970s, and as a presence in downtown Clearwater for decades. And then back, was in 2019, the Tampa Bay Times had a blockbuster story by Tracy McManus that reported that after that, essentially, at that point, Scientology or parishioners had controlled 185 properties that covered 101 acres of downtown Clearwater. So this has been an issue, of course, because as people try to like make Clearwater more dynamic downtown, they've got to negotiate with the church about those properties. And a lot has not happened there. That's why some people say Clearwater is not nearly as dynamic as it should be. Okay, but now let's fast forward to what's been going on the last year or so. In March of 25, the city gave initial proposal for Scientology to take over a portion of South Grant Garden Avenue for an event hall, and then they were going to charge them approximately $1.4 million. Then things got really crazy, and that's what we're going to get into right now with our guest. So joining us right now is Brooks Gibbs. He is the campaign director for the group Save the Garden. Brooks, thank you so much for joining us here in studio at WMNF.
3: Thanks for having me.
0: So, okay, so you're with the group Save the Garden. What is Save the Garden all about?
3: Save the Garden exists to preserve Garden Avenue as a street for the public. It's a public street. It comes off Court Street, which is a state road. It provides great relief from beach traffic when you go to America's best beach, but you want to go downtown. It's also a throughway to our downtown. So the mayor, Lena Tejeda, who is also a council member, those are two that voted against the vacation.
0: Mayor Bruce Rector is, yeah.
3: Yeah, Bruce Rector was very adamant about if we want a bright future for downtown, we need to keep ability for people to get there. And so that's really what Save the Garden exists. Let's save the garden. It also has a second point. The first time they vacated it in the first reading, you got to do it two readings and then it's done. Because it's in the CRA, the Community Redevelopment Area, by law, they have to get, number one, market value, and number two, open it up for alternative bids. Save the Garden was there to offer $1.5 million more money. We were going to keep it a street, and we were going to install a memorial to the African-American community known as The Garden that lived, worked, played up and down Garden Avenue, and we were in partnership with the African-American Foundation in Clearwater. And so when we offered our proposal, which we believe was superior, that's when the Church of Scientology withdrew their request to vacate South Garden Avenue and basically took their ball and went home and said, you know what, we actually think we own the land underneath the road, so we don't have to go through this bidding process. We'll return to this in a year's time, and they did.
0: That's right, and the vote was in June. It was 3-2 vote, like you said. And now, right now, you guys are collecting signatures. I think trying to collect 7,000 signatures, roughly, from people in the city of Clearwater by September 16th to have this go before the voters in a referendum. What are you trying to get happen at this point?
3: Yeah. So the second time the Church of Scientology applied to vacate the road, they did it with the argument that it doesn't have to go through the CRA process. So just vacate it. It's like an easement, they basically argued, and just let us have our land back. And so 3-2 vote, June 18th, the land became theirs. And so now, unfortunately, the ordinance was passed to give Garden Avenue without any money, without any fee, to the Church of Scientology. The cool thing about our charter is that we can do what's called an ordinance referendum. If the citizens don't like an ordinance, they can collect 7,000 signatures from voters, and we got 90 days to do that. And this weekend, we will reach the 7,000 mark. So we have accomplished our goal to basically force the council to reconsider, and if they refuse, it goes to a special election.
0: Wow. Okay, that's very interesting. How close are you now to getting those signatures?
3: Well, we're over it.
0: So, oh, you're over? I'm sorry.
3: Okay, yeah. We have over 7,000 valid signatures.
1: Yeah, I was going to say, how worried are you about the validation of those nowadays?
3: Well, this time we're doing a pre-audit. So, you know, we're not confident that the clerk has the ability to count. So we're asking the supervisor of elections to do it. Last time we did something like this, she got so many things wrong. And so we're going what's called over the top. We're going to hand her over 10,000 signatures.
0: We're talking with Brooks Gibbs. He is the campaign director of the group Save the Garden in Clearwater. And I want to open up the phones in a moment here. People want to participate in this phone conversation we're having right now, 813-239-9663. I've got to make sure to fix our computer here so I can actually see these calls coming through here. But anyway, let's continue to discuss this. Okay, so this is controversial because this is the Church of Scientology, okay? And so let's see. I watched some of the video of like some of these meetings here, and it's gotten very intense here. And let's talk about so what happening here. Now you mentioned this, Brooks, a moment ago. So yeah, so initially it was about 1.4. They were gonna pay for it, right? The Church of Scientology was, and then when you guys came up with an alternative bid, then they said no, we own the land. There's been some controversy about that. Then all of a sudden, a man by the name of James Uthmeyer, who we were just mentioning a moment ago in this whole Hope Florida situation, got involved here. And I believe it's because City Council member David Albrin asked for his advice on this. Can you inform us about that?
3: Sure. So I guess I'm new to politics, but apparently if you give money to a politician, you can ask for favors later on down the road. And so Uthmeyer received $1.8 million in 2025 from Trish Dugan, who's a billionaire Scientologist. And so, interestingly, David Albritton was told, and he actually confessed this, that he was encouraged by the Church of Scientology to reach out to Uthmeyer to weigh in on his opinion of who owns the land underneath the road so that, you know, they could claim ownership and title to it. And so that's exactly what Albritton did. And Uthmeyer surprisingly fired back a whole memorandum very quickly saying, you know what, in our opinion, they do own the right. And if you would withhold the right, then that would be considered discrimination. So there was this
0: religious
3: power pressure.
0: Yeah.
3: And so, you know, all Scientologists are Republican. And so they give to the tune of millions of dollars, even to our Pinellas GOP, millions of dollars, but also on the state level and federal level. And they have really done a phenomenal job of influencing our politicians. So it makes it very difficult to have rational decisions made for the good of the citizens of Clearwater when you've got power brokers on the outside getting favors done for them.
0: Again, we're speaking with Brooks Gibbs. He's the campaign director of the group Save the Garden. If you're listening to this, we are, this is The Skinny here on WMNF 88.5 FM. Mitch Perry along with Ray Roa. So, right, so David Auburn, now I saw, again, some of the back and forth over the last few months, I guess it was, has been Al Burton has warned people who signed your petition that signing a petition is to run developers out of Clearwater. He's been... And I interviewed David Auburn a couple years ago when he was running when I was at Bay News 9. You know, seemingly a pretty solid guy. But he's made some, it's gotten pretty intense, kind of, you know, visceral here, along with some of the other council members here. Ryan Cotton, I believe, is one of the other members there who said some very disparaging things about your organization, which I suppose, you know, again, is, I know, Brooks, you say you're not, you know, ever been politically involved here, but certainly, you know, the church, once you get involved with this stuff, it does seem to get, it gets intense here. And so, I mean, I think he's disparaged your group, right? Says your guys are just like, well, I don't know what he said exactly.
3: Yeah, so he's, David Albritton has said that we are a hate group.
0: Yeah.
3: That we are a bunch of bigots. You know, we've never said anything but facts related to David Albritton, Ryan Cotton, Mike Mignino. We try to stick with the facts. We don't judge people. We try to live by the golden rule, do unto others. And the saddest part for me is we have these elected officials that don't even take time to read our petition. We're not trying to run developers out of Clearwater. We're trying to make voter approval required for future development. And he would say, well, that's going to practically run developers out. And it says, no, it's not. The only developer within the core downtown is the Church of Scientology. And when you have voter approval required for any street vacations that Scientology wants, that creates such phenomenal power to the people. And it forces Scientology to improve their reputation so when they need something from the public will say yes. This is the exact type of effort we need to empower the people to have a seat at the table for the future development of downtown Clearwater so that Scientology could have a balance of accountability. Keep your buildings activated, keep them open. Let's make it vibrant and stop keeping blight the basic story of downtown.
0: Going back to this whole issue of bringing in James Uthmeyer, so I believe that David Auburn sent... So he's the one who sent the letter to Uthmeyer to ask for his opinion. Now, he did this without consulting the city council or Clearwater's then city attorney, who had already published a 30-page memorandum at the council's request outlining why the city, not the church, owned the street. By the way, the Wall Street Journal had a big story about this whole issue back in June. They reported in an interview with David Albritton that he said, yes, the church had asked him to involve Uthmeyer in the street dispute. Scientology representative had requested a meeting with him in November to ask how he planned to vote to David Auburn, how he planned to vote when they resubmitted their application for the street. Albritton said the meeting at the church's Clearwater headquarters included David Miscavige, the church's top leader. But definitely the top leadership of Scientology is very much involved in this fight right now, which maybe to them is over, right? Because the vacating of the block, Garden Avenue, how much, how long are we talking about? How much distance here?
3: It's 0.63 acres. It's 100 feet long. It's, wide.
0: Yeah.
3: And it goes between Court and Franklin. 0.63 acres is a legit amount of space. In fact, it is, like I said, a great throughway, even though they claim it's not. The tragedy of what David Albritton did was that it actually caused our amazing city attorney, David Margolis, to resign. I guess, you know, attorneys have egos. This is something else I learned. And so when when he poured his blood, sweat, and tears into a 30-page memorandum, making a logical proof and legal proof that the city actually owns title to the land underneath the road, and they cannot legally give it away. And if they do give it away, it'll be a violation called ultra vires, which means overarching your authority levels, you know, overreaching. Unfortunately, Margolis, our city attorney, resigned. And now we have a new city attorney that basically says, you know what, I agree with Uthmeyer, it's not worth the fight. So this has been a real heartbreak. And I just wish two things. Number one, David Albritton would stay awake, during the meetings because he's always sleeping. If you actually watch it, his eyes are closed pretty much the whole time. And number two, he would actually care about the details and get into the nitty-gritty. And maybe a third thing, he would actually meet with us. You're supposed to meet with your constituents. Let me ask you, if you knew that over 7,000, close to, by the time we deliver it, 10,000 signatures, the largest citizen initiative in the history of Clearwater, period, there was this movement happening. And now, not only are you giving away Garden Avenue, you're giving away Laura Street, you're giving away Grove Street,
0: right,
3: all
0: we'll
3: these streets
0: the moment,
3: of Church Scientology.
0: Yeah.
3: Wouldn't you take time to meet with the leaders and to actually read the petition? You think you would know about it, but he has been apathetic and frankly, hiding.
0: Yeah, again, if you're just tuning in, you're listening to The Skinny here on WMNF 88.5 FM, 11:32 in the morning here. Mitch Perry along with Ray Rowe. We're talking with Brooks Gibbs. He's the campaign director of the group Save the Garden, talking about this whole issue about a piece of land in downtown Clearwater that the city basically gave away for nothing to the Church of Scientology for their... And this is this is all part of a big project that's going to, it's about L. Ron Hubbard, right?
3: They're going to keep it a street, but make it a private valet right in front of their hall, which is going to seat 4,000, called L. Ron Hubbard Hall. And across their little valet, which is currently Garden Avenue, they're going to have their big tribute to L. Ron Hubbard. So it's their mecca. You know, they say all is fair in love and war.
1: All glass auditorium, a plaza on the property there, right? Is that what they want to build?
3: Yeah, $150 million, spare no expense. You know how Scientology rolls. And it's all for themselves. It will be closed off to the public. It is not a public benefit. If you go to your little YouTube app and you Google in creepiest town in America, Clearwater downtown shows up because that is the fruit of this institution.
0: Have you been a long-time Clearwater resident?
3: I've only been there nine years, coming on 10 years.
0: Yeah. I just asked this because, like I said, you know, the church has been there for decades, and I do know this is an issue. I covered Clearwater municipal elections in 2020 and to some extent 2022, both for Bay News 9. And, you know, it was actually more discussed more than ever. But I think previously it was kind of like, you know, low key. People want to make an issue out of it. That Times article in 2019 was pretty big deal because nobody realized how much property the church or people associated with the church controlled there and not doing anything with it, right? Basically keeping it stagnant and so really harming the interests of the city going forward. You know, Clearwater is like our third major city in the Tampa Bay area. We've got Tampa, St. Petersburg, we've got Clearwater. And a lot of people tell you that Safety Harbor, Dunedin have much more dynamic downtown areas than Clearwater does. And, you know, one of the factors is the fact that I know the city has tried to work previous city attorneys and the like and city managers work with the church to try to, you know, get more cooperation going on here. I would love for more people to weigh in on this because this is always an interesting topic. Again, you can send us an email at dj@wmnf.org or call us at 813-239-9663. Anthony's back there taking your phone calls. One more thing, and we'll go to a call here. I wanted to talk about... So this also... And I talked about covering these elections. So we did have... Now, Mark Bunker he is still alive in a runoff? Is that correct?
3: Right,
0: okay,
3: yeah.
0: So Mark Bunker was on the city commission for a term. He lost a re-election in 2020, mm-hmm. right? And he is a noted critic of Church of Scientology. And then we had another person, Aaron Smith-Levin, I believe it was, right, in 2022, who ran. He did not win, but he was also another critic, because I know that I did reporting about his campaign back then. So, you know, it's been more discussed now because more people are running for office on a platform of, you know, opposing some of the things that are going on with the downtown area there. So we want to get to that. And also what happened in this most recent election just a few weeks ago, because it kind of became an issue in the race between Bianca Latvala and Jared Leone. But anyway, let's go to a call here. We've got Rufus on the phone here. Rufus, you're on WMNF.
4: Thank you much. Just a quick comment about the Scientologist. If you've been in Tampa for a while, you may remember about 30 years ago, I don't know if it was actually a murder trial or wrongful death involving a girl named, I think,
0: Lisa McPherson. Yes. Yeah.
4: And at that time, a friend of mine who's now deceased was part of the legal team that was representing the family of Lisa. And after it was all done, he made a comment to me that stuck with me that was pretty funny, and this is coming from an attorney. He said there's three different groups that he ain't fooling with: the IRS, the Florida Bar, and the Scientologist, because he learned a lot in that trial that pretty much shook him, because they're one hell of a group, and I appreciate everybody that can stand up and speak truth to power, and they are what they are, and thanks for what y'all guys do.
0: All right, thank you for the phone call, Rufus.
3: It's a really good point, is that when people warned us, are you sure you want to take on the Church of Scientology, they will try to ruin you, and it's been 100% absolutely true. You know, I've been working in schools for 26 years. Never before in the history of my career have I had my clients, which are school principals and superintendents, called and emailed saying, beware of Brooks Gibbs. Never in my life.
1: What are they saying about you?
3: They put on websites. They put on these websites that are like I'm a financial fraud. My PhD's in social psychology. So, you know, like I ruin kids' minds, you know, with my resilience training and my curriculum. And they fabricate lies. And then they create review sites where they have, we assume, Sea Org members or something like that say, yeah, my son was counseled by Brooks, or so-and-so was, you know, went through his curriculum and it just destroyed his life. And so you've got this, it's called fair game. They say it doesn't exist, but it absolutely does. Our volunteers are filmed daily. We have people walking up to us with their cell phones. They drill them and try to fatigue them with questions. I mean, this is, we knew we were up against this. Maybe they're not as bad as they were in the 80s, or, you know, props to Gabe Cazares back in 75 when there was a hit and run and fake affairs that they threw on him, you know, but they're still very much, as he called it, a paramilitary terrorist organization. They operate in the world of terror, and they want you to feel too afraid to challenge them. And you know what? We don't have fear. We don't have fear. I've cured myself of my approval addiction, and we're taking this head on.
1: Talk about that real quick, because, you know, there is an element of people like, I just want to be liked, or like, but it is scary to go up against the Church of Scientology. Like, has there been, you say you don't have any fear, but that's, you know, borderline stalking. I don't want to cross a legal line here, but
3: no. It's worse than that, you know, because it actually creates objective harm. So I was, I haven't shared this publicly, but I was asked to be a senior pastor of a church down the street on McMullen Avenue. I was hired by the hiring committee, and the day of the vote, or the weekend of the vote, the congregation members were inundated with phone calls and emails from. We can only assume members of the Church of Scientology, because they were pointing to the websites that the Church of Scientology launched, and I didn't make the vote. So it actually kept me from being, you know, having work. By the way, I was totally fine with that. My kids said, don't pastor that church anyways. They're weird. But the point is, you know, my wife invited me into this fight. And so if she's got my back, it's like, sweet. My kids admire us and all the work and accomplishments we have. I have an independent living that I make that cannot be leveraged over me. And so when you remove yourself of those ties that can be, or the foundation that could be taken from under you, it loosens the fear.
1: You know, something in the newsroom we talk about, we don't write about people's kids, right? Like, we don't care how it's just a rule. Do you find that's the case with the church and the way that this works for you? Like, how does this affect your family? Normally I wouldn't ask this kind of question, but I am really curious about that.
3: Yeah, well, from everything I learned about Scientology, they don't view children as children. They view them as basically young human bodies with a really old, trillions of years old thetan. I don't want to get into their whatever they would call it. It's not theology. It's something else. But they don't view children the same way that we do. So no, I think all is fair in love and war. They look at this Garden Avenue as an absolute must-have. This is Project Normandy with a bow on it. This is for L. Ron Hubbard. If they don't get this, they will fail all of their members. And that's why the citizens of Clearwater realize, no, it's actually a David. A David against a giant. And if we can preserve this road, it represents so much more than a road. It represents balance back to the power structures of the politics in downtown Clearwater.
0: And again, we're talking about one vote, right? I mean, this didn't have to happen if the city commission, voted, you know, 3-2 the other way, basically, back in June here. I want to bring something else up here. Again, we're talking to Brooks Gibbs from Save the Garden in Clearwater. Let's go to this caller first, and then we'll come back to this next topic here. Let's see. We've got Mike from Clearwater. Hi, you're on the air.
5: Hey, how are you? Thank you so much, sir, for doing what you're doing, and I support it 100%. I've been Clearwater. As my junior prom was at the old Fort Harrison Hotel before the Scientologists took over. So I've seen the Clearwater Sun, which used to be our afternoon paper, be taken over and put out of business by them. They are a terrorist organization. I have a boat down there a boat slip at the Clearwater boat slip right there, and I drive by there all the time down Garden Street, and pay the city quite a bit of money to maintain that boat slip. You know, and there used to be a guy out there with a Scientology hat on, and he was doing tours because people would come to town with curiosity about this. Where'd this guy go? He got disappeared, I think. He's gone. I mean, you're in for a fight, but please let us know how we can support you, a website or something like that. I'm all behind you. I'm a Clearwater resident for years. Thank you.
3: Well, since you asked, savethegarden.org, we have a ticker of both how much money we've raised as well as how many signatures we've accomplished, and we're 94% complete with our mission.
1: And that's 94% towards the $7,000 you said?
3: Yeah, we were wanting to raise $75,000. We've raised $70,000 to date, and we wanted to gather 7,000 signatures. We're right on the edge of that, and we'll accomplish that today.
0: I also want to say here, thank you for the call, Mike. Hey, if anybody from the church, I don't think is going to call in, but members, anybody who's a supporter of Scientology, please give us a call here, 813-239-9663. On a parallel track, there's also, we talked about, say, the Garden Avenue here, South Garden Avenue, but there's also a proposed, this $50 million entertainment complex being developed in downtown by a group called the Cleveland Street Alliance, which is a company composed of the Church of Scientology. This is new. You guys were fighting against transferring South Garden Avenue, but now there's an upcoming vote on September 14th, a couple weeks away, regarding the church seeking portions of Laura and Grove Streets, as well as an alleyway and a city-owned parcel. That city-owned parcel has an appraised value of $875,000. So tell us more about this.
3: Yeah, September 17th is actually going to be the vote. September 14th should have been the work session, which is where you discuss it publicly. But they've actually shoved both the work session talking time and the vote on the same day, which is super sus.
0: And that's where we saw the Times reported about this, right? We know Tashira, I don't believe, is going to be there on the
3: 14th. Yeah, yeah, so she was saying, hey, give me the courtesy to actually delay it. We've done that for so many other past decisions. But this is what has not been reported on, and I'm so appreciative of you for giving us a chance to talk about it. Not just Garden Avenue, but three other pieces of property, which are streets, right-of-ways in downtown, are going to be given to the Church of Scientology, four total, by David Albritton, Mike Menino, and David Albritton's son-in-law, Ryan Cotton. So those three are giving our land away. This is why our charter amendment is to make voter approval required. And the fact that we've got over 7,000 signatures, which are valid on a charter amendment right now in real time, makes their choice profoundly inappropriate, knowing in just a few months' time, the City Council of Clearwater will never be able to give away and vacate streets like this in the future. It's like they're working with Scientology to squeeze in these last street vacations before the city finally holds the city accountable.
0: Let's go to back to the phones. David is calling in about Scientology. Good morning, David. Oh, I'm sorry. Let's see. Do we have that? David, go ahead.
6: Oh, hi.
0: Hey.
6: I just wanted to mention, if folks haven't seen it yet, the Leah Remini show, which kind of exposes Scientology and had Mike Rinder, and a lot of that show was set in Clearwater, of course, you know, the documentary parts of it. Well, it's all documentary, but it's worth watching because it just really shows how crappy Scientology is, and it talks about fair play, which they deny, but there's too much evidence about how crappy they are. So, and I really admire this guy for really putting up the fight, and I'm sorry about the attacks that he has to go through, but that's just the way they do their thing. It's really awful.
0: Hey, David, thanks for the phone call. Appreciate that. Well, I would say this, you know, and certainly, you know, YouTube is a wonderful thing. You can find a lot out there, and the internet is as well. A lot of this has changed in terms of the reporting about the church over the over the years or decades. I mean, there's been more. Lawrence Wright had a big book. And also there was a reporter I actually worked with her a little bit when I was at Creative Loafing from Rolling Stone, who wrote a big book exposing the church in the last decade or so, the last couple decades. So we've had more reporting. And actually, some people would say the internet itself kind of like screwed up the game plan for the church, because it kind of revealed what people would pay through auditing to find out what, you know, reaching Xenu, I guess is that?
1: Xenu.
0: Yeah, I'm sorry. I didn't get that right. But again, I respect any Scientologist calling us right now. Anybody in the Clearwater area who wants to speak up for what's going on there, love
1: Brooks,
0: to hear from you.
1: Let me ask you about this race for seat 5 on Clearwater City Council. It's coming down to Sam Wilson and Mark Bunker. Now that there is a runoff, have you been able to engage? Obviously, you've probably engaged with Bunker, but with Sam Wilson, because he seems to be a little bit more receptive to the idea.
3: You know, I think 25 years old, I would say, hey, give some time for this guy's brain to develop. I mean, he's young, you know? So Jill and I, my wife and I, we just feel bad for him. If he was our son, we'd be like, bro, don't get into this town. You know, this is a small town with major problems, and you don't want to be involved. You know, he comes from a good stock, obviously. He's got Luna behind him. He's got the whole GOP and Republican

0: congratulations, Jared, over Bianca. And I didn't see any of the mayors themselves. I don't know if they were critical of Bianca or just praised Jared. But anyway, you looked into like trying to figure the money trail here about who was supporting Clearwater Strong. And it was quite an extensive trail. What was it, 7 different PACs or at least, going all the way through to Miami, where members, prominent members of the Church of Scientology had written checks, and some big checks in some cases, to political committees in Miami that were funneled to other PACs in Miami, then sent to other PACs before it's made its way over to Clearwater Strong. So talk, you know, what put it in your head as a kind of an investigative reporter there and how you went about all that?
1: Well, I was just wondering, why am I getting postcards in the mail that are promoting Jared Leon? I know he's only raised $10,000. That wouldn't even cover the huge postcard effort that he did. So who is this? And then who is this Clearwater Strong pack? So I start to dig because they're blasting Bianca. I know Bianca. They're saying lies about Bianca. Bianca's like a legit a public servant. Chris has a great track record, her husband. I mean, this right. is a phenomenal family that they come from. So I found out, sure enough, you got to go 7 packs deep to finally see a bunch of Scientologists, including Minkoff, who was mentioned earlier as the doctor who treated Lisa McPherson, as well as others who gave $110,000 to Engaged Florida that went through 3 other PACs that were all chaired by the same individual that were ultimately funneled to Clearwater Strong, which only had one guy they were promoting, and that was a Miami PAC spending $70,000 on promoting Jared Leon. I asked Jared about this. What is this? He played ignorant. And apparently that was a brilliant thing that he did because he could basically play both sides. But I think that was lacked a character, in my opinion. He should have come out and said, yes, Scientology is promoting me. I don't know why. I don't want their money. I don't know what they're doing. But yes, I'm in every mailbox in the city. That's what you should do. That should be full of integrity. Yeah. But unfortunately, Bianca lost by 2,000 votes. And of course, we know Scientology has at least 3,500 that they casted for Leon.
0: And again, that race, right, between Sam Wilson and Mark Munker taking place in November. Let's go now to another phone call. We've got Stephen from St. Petersburg. Good morning, Stephen.
2: Yeah, I was listening to the show on Scientology. And, you know, if you go back 250 years, you know, when the revolution happened and they said, you know what? They said to all the different denominations, we'll make you tax exempt, which is unbiblical, by the way. If you follow the revolution, you support us, okay? And, you know, you have to take your hat off to the Scientologists. Is it witchcraft? Yes. Is it evil? Yes. But they're pulling in a lot of ton of cash tax-free, just like in the prosperity movement, Joel Osteen's of the world, and the kind of, it's all have a different picture. But it's the same scam that the U.S. government lets religious organizations be tax-exempt, which they shouldn't. And the bottom line, you know, all these guys that started these movements are warlocks. They present themselves that they're beautiful and they're smart and they're intelligent and they're godly and all this stuff. But at the same time, they're pulling in money and deceiving people, and they're tax-exempt. So Scientology, it would take a Florida... it would take a Florida government to get this cult out of the state of Florida. But you can't do it because the laws are protected to protect cults in the United States of America, which, by the way, there's over 3,000 cults operating in the U.S.
0: I did not know that. That's good information, Stephen. I appreciate that.
2: No, but I'm just saying, Scientology is the last thing I wanted to say.
0: Yeah.
2: L. Ron Hubbard was a religious warlock. It's witchcraft, in essence, Scientology. And they talk you into giving you their money. They're tax-free, and you're broke. And that's what happened.
0: Thank you for the phone call. Appreciate that. You know, going back to your advocacy here on this issue, I want to say, Ryan, I think it was Ryan Cotton, council member Ryan Cotton, he has labeled, again, Save the Garden, your group, Brooks, he's labeled your group, quote, a modern-day crusade against a religious organization more than an effort to reflect Christ in our community. Mm. That's pretty heavy.
1: Yeah, I mean, considering that a lot of our folks are not Christian, right? They're not Republican. We have a mixture of every type of citizen in Clearwater. In fact, I would say this is the most unifying movement in the history of Clearwater because it's actually brought us all together because we agree on one thing. We're against monopoly of our downtown. It's a tyranny. Our forefathers actually warned against it.

0: It's not only the monopoly of knowledge, which would be like someone protecting the internet, but monopoly of property. Jefferson said, the time to guard against corruption and tyranny is before they have gotten a hold of us. It is better to keep the wolf out of the fold than to trust to drawing his teeth and talons after he shall have entered. So the Scientologists have entered their talons into the city of Clearwater, and they forthrightly said they would with Project Normandy, saying this will be the first Clearwater city. We need to take those talons out. And how do we do that? We do that by bringing balance, preventing their ability to acquire more property, and creating diversity in downtown. We welcome them here, but Scientologists are a welcome member of our community. They are not the center of our community, and we're making sure they get that message loud and clear.
1: 11:53 here on WMNF 88.5 FM. Mitch Perry with Ray Rowe talking about the Save the Garden campaign and this issue in Clearwater regarding the Church of Scientology and property there that is going back and forth between, or I should say that has already been given to the church. There might be more land, as Brooks Gibbs talked about a minute ago. Let's now go to Chris in Clearwater. Good morning, Chris.
2: Well, good morning. It looks like L. Ron Hubbard Hall is not going to be built. Unfortunately, Scientology spent so much on their very long-winded CGI animation that I think they're setting up their members for disappointment to blame the Save the Garden movement for taking, with the ballot initiative and having the streets taken, the Garden Avenue and other two streets taken away from them. They also, if you don't know, Scientology says that gayness is a disorder. I'm not sure if they want to transform them as well as the downtown Clearwater. and I also ask, can anyone name a single religion or religionist other than maybe Epicureans who would build or even coordinate the building of a theater and screen for the record books showing slave stream Hollywood flicks? I searched and I could find no such theater, big or small, so maybe Scientology will break two records, and I wonder if Clearwater has already set a record for number of closed storefronts in a city or county seat and subsequent drop in foot traffic to business since Scientology and Scientologists acting in concert moved in. And it seems that convenient at this point in history that both local and global tyranny, that Scientology would be a collaborator to purportedly build back better in the Hegelian dialectic of synthesis, antithesis, and thesis to come up with their pre-orchestrated solution. And, if there would be value in such a theater if it had something enriching to offer to the community.
1: Okay.
3: Brooks, how much can you tell us about the Cleveland Street Alliance and its affiliation with Scientology and what it's trying to do in downtown Clearwater?
0: Cleveland Street Alliance is a work of the flag building, with the flag organization, which is Scientology. And it's basically the assemblage of all of their Cleveland Street properties into the future. They view themselves as Disney, someone who needs to acquire a lot of property so that they can at some point assemble them and activate them. And so that's how they're pitching themselves. I would like to make note, and this is for David Allburton if he listens, Cleveland Street Alliance did not go full throttle and the buildings were not fully renovated until Save the Garden entered the picture. That's when they started blowing tens of millions of dollars of improving and activating downtown. This is Exhibit A of why voter approval required for any street vacation or land acquisition that is public downtown is the exact type of pressure point we need to take an institution like Scientology to keep a positive reputation in the community. And the only way they're going to do that is if they keep their buildings open and active. So he's trying to shame us and belittle us and defeat us, this Allbritton, Cotton, and Menino, when they don't realize that we are the answer to actually keeping downtown active. So what? Cleveland Street Alliance is really led by a guy by the name of Argami. His name is Moises Argami, and he's a hundred millionaire. And there's articles about him, how he, when he was 7 years old, would stay up till 3 a.m. to play Monopoly. He has successfully monopolized the entire street of Cleveland.
1: So, Brooks, I want to just wrap this up here. So, again, for you guys, so what's the date you're going to be submitting your petitions into the city of Clearwater?
0: At noon on September 16th. We will be submitting thousands of signatures from the people of Clearwater to get back Garden Avenue and put it to a special election so we could take it back.
3: Can I ask one more question? Why does Clearwater matter so much to you? Like, why not just go somewhere else?
0: It's where I live. You know, it's where I want my grandkids to be. I got a 19-year-old and a 17-year-old. They go to St. Pete College. And Jill and I are tired of moving. We really love our house. And so we're like, you know what? The only way that we can make this attractive to our future generations is if we can bring some balance and make it awesome. And so that's why the county buildings are hopeful for us. We want to keep it out of the hands of Scientology, and we want downtown to be active. Among many reasons, it is our home.
1: All right, Brooks Gibbs, again, the campaign director of the group Save the Garden. Brooks, really, thank you so much for coming in. Ray, we got a couple minutes left here.
4: Okay. They still haven't voted, by the way.
1: No, but they're talking to, I think, not the county attorney, but one of these other officials right now. I think every county commissioner, we're talking right now, folks, about the Hillsborough County Commission. Literally any minute now is going to vote on the Tampa Bay Rays baseball proposal. We're kind of watching it on video here. I believe every county commissioner's had their say where they can say what they're going to do.
4: It's like Wostel just wrapped up his comments.
1: But they haven't had their final vote yet because they're listening. They're getting some more last minute information about from
4: probably some legal advice and things like that right now.
1: Yeah, but it's really going to come down the wire. And I do not know how this is going to go down. And by the way,
4: I don't think we're going to find out here before.
1: Not in the last minute and a half, but I mean, but nevertheless, about what happens if this, you know, I think it's a really question though, right? I mean, a couple weeks ago, it looked like the county commission, there was no problem there. It was all about the city council. Then Beryl Carlson kind of works with Ken Babby and the Rays. He was like that swing vote there. The city council did what they did yesterday.
4: 4-3 vote basically advanced this thing.
1: Right. And so, again, the county commission on an MOU vote months ago voted 5-2. It wasn't close that they were supportive of it. And only in the last couple of weeks have we heard some dissenting voices as the pressure mounts on this huge amount of government funding for a ballpark, one of the biggest expenditures in American history, I believe, for one local government to give.
4: You still need three people to flip on the BOCC. So it'll be interesting to see what happens.
1: Some of it
4: feels surreal, right, Mitch? Like, we've been talking about the Rays in Tampa in the stadium. It feels like
1: Literally since 2007 is when they first broached the idea they didn't want to live in St. Pete anymore. They were thinking about, or that they wanted to go to Al Lang Field. That was the very first discussion there. Okay, but
4: that's all the time we have. What a great Friday. Thank you all so much for supporting WMNF Tampa. Thank you for supporting this experiment in community-funded radio. On behalf of myself, Ray Roa, the editor-in-chief at Creative Loafing Tampa Bay, Mitch Perry, our co-host and co-founder of the show, senior writer at the Florida Phoenix, Joe Remo on the boards for us today, and of course, Anthony Mador on the phone. Thank you to Michael Barfield from the Florida Trident for joining us at the top of the show, and to Brooks Gibbs from the Save the Garden in downtown Clearwater. 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Joellen Schilke is in Studio One with Art Neer. It's great to see her, and we'll see you in 7 days.

0: this is Duncan Strauss, host of Talking Animals, now airing at 11 a.m. on Wednesdays. The time slot is new, but Talking Animals is in its 19th year and remains a show about animals and animal issues, chiefly revolving around a long-form interview with an important figure in the animal world. Guests have ranged from Jane Goodall to Emmylou Harris to Triumph the Insult Comic Dog. 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
1: 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You find all that information under there. Good afternoon. My name is Joellen Schilke. I am the hostess who loves you the mostest. It's true. Can't deny it. On today's show, so excited. Ellen Harvey is going to be in here in just a couple of minutes to talk about Picturesque. This is a stunning show at USF Contemporary Art Museum. You guys know me by now. If I get to see good art, oh my God, it makes me so happy. And we need some happiness. If you haven't heard by now, last Friday morning, around 3 a.m, our beloved, dear, wonderful, amazing Scott Elliott passed on to whatever realms show up after we leave this one. The station is in mourning. The community is in mourning. Scott was a fantastic person. He did the All Souls show at all different times. We originally became close friends because many years ago, his show All Souls was moved after Art in Your Ear. We were on it 2 and he was on it 3, and our crossover was epic. So much love to Stephen and all those people who love Scott. There will be a celebration of life for Scott on, there'll be a celebration of life for Scott on Sunday, September 13th at Skipper's at 5 p.m. If you need more information, please do send us an email. Or if you want to join the conversation, please do send us an email, dj@wmnf.org, or you can send us a text, 813-433-0885. If I can say hello to you on the air, please put your name in the email or text. We don't always know who it is writing in, so thank you for that. Also, is there anything else? Nope, that's it. I'm going to put some more music on and be back with Ellen Harvey about her show Picturesque up at USF Contemporary Art Museum. Thanks again so much for listening. Thank you for being part of this beautiful community that WMNF has built over the years. We love you very, very much.

0: Sorry, cutting them off, making them stop. No more Fun Boy 3, at least for a few minutes, because I have something better than Fun Boy 3 in the studio. Hello, Ellen Harvey. Welcome to Art in Your Ear on WMNF.
1: How could I be better than Fun Boy 3? That's just not possible.
0: Well, because they're not a band anymore, so we're just listening to them in the past, and you are here in reality.
1: This is true.
0: So they are still, they are just now an idea and a concept. They are no longer a sentient being.
1: So what you're saying, it's actually quite easy to be better. All right, fair enough. I'll take it.
0: I know. You have that British background where we can't really compliment you too much, or else you'll be like, oh, I can't handle it. So I'm thank you for coming in so much, especially since you have an artist talk tonight and you just flew in at what, 3 a.m. this morning, and all sorts of like nutsy stuff. So I appreciate you being here. And I especially appreciate being here because I have a lot of faith in USF CAM, and I have a huge dump loads of faith in Christian Vivernos Fauna's curatorial work. So it was very exciting to have you come in. When I went to see your work on Wednesday at CAM, one thing I want to say, and I had said this to Don, so I'm not going to get in trouble for it, I have never seen so many students in the museum in the middle of the day when I've gone there to preview shows. I've never seen that many people walking through. It was really interesting, and it made my heart warm because I want everyone to see your show. Like, and it's up for a while, so I want to march. So everyone should, I really want people to see the show. Part of the reason why I want to see the show is because I feel like either openly or secretly, one of the things that you are looking to do with your work is sort of kind of challenge perspectives a little bit. Visual perspectives, idea perspectives, maybe question things a little bit. When I sort of put that to you out front, you were like, oh, no. I just want them to think.
1: Well, yes. But what I want to do is seduce people into thinking. I want people to focus on the pleasure, the fun of having a new idea, of looking at something from a slightly different perspective.
0: Ah.
1: So I really don't want people to feel like, oh, you have to, you know, it's going to be unpleasant, difficult thinking. It's you're going to come and you're going to have a wonderful time and maybe have an exciting new thought that you might talk to somebody else about.
0: And that also is part of it, because it seems that there is what with whatever levels of intentionality, this sort of a little bit of a challenge or a there's enough of a come here, the seduction, you know, especially one of, so this is a retrospective of a lot of work that you've done, including some new work, but going to The Disappointed Tourist, which are these beautiful sort of old linen postcard like looking paintings of things that are no longer exist that people maybe would have gone and seen. And you already have one for the Tampa Bay area by having the old New World Brewery in there, which is, you know, like, oh, my heart, you know.
1: Aww.
0: So, and then some blank canvases, assuming that there's going to be more. So you have that, like, oh, look, it's something you love. And ha, ha, ha, it's gone. You're never going to see it. Nah, nah, nah, nah.
1: So, I mean, I had not thought of it that way.
0: I know. But there is kind of that sort of, like, come here. I am going to seduce you. But then you may not get what you want out of this seduction. It's just really interesting. The thing that started the perspective thing for me is I was looking at one of the pieces of work, and I want to make sure that I have the name right. And it's one of the smaller, and definitely one of the less, I don't want to say showy because that's not the right term, but one of the less dramatic pieces of work, and it's called Trash Painting Number 2, and it was done this year. And when I was just looking at the work, so I always look at the work before I read anything about it. I always look at the work before I read anything about the artist, all that stuff. And I thought, oh, my first thing is like, I wonder what it's like to draw something so ugly. And like what, and then I was like, and to draw something that's so objectively ugly and then make it not necessarily lovely, but interesting. But then I read the painting of the municipal landfill in Bishkek. I mean, cannot even say that, Kyrgyzstan. Thank you. And you visited as part of a public art festival. The painting was made to celebrate the successful efforts of local activists to extinguish the long burning fires at the landfill. So instead of it being something ugly, it was lovely and celebratory and important to the people that were there. And so my perspective was initially like, ew, it's a landfill, instead of like, no, this is something that was really important to a lot of people. And it's marking that. My perspective just got kind of like thrown out with the trash, because my perspective was just not necessarily the best one to take on this.
1: Except that your perspective is also totally valid. Like, that is a piece of information, that painting happened to result out of that trip. But as a view, and we put it in because it's fun for people mm-hmm. to know. But if you see it and you just think about, like, what are we doing with our world? Mm-hmm. Like, why, you know, we have all these, you know, we all value beautiful landscapes and then we cover them with trash. Or if you look at the sort of, that's a small piece. Or if you look at the really large piece, the mermaid, two incompatible systems intimately linked, which is this diagonal slice of Florida going from Miami Beach all the way down to the Everglades. Like, we're all writing together on the surface of our world. And what are we writing? Like, what are we drawing on the surface of our world? And that's why it's called Picturesque, the show, which is this idea of, you know, seeing the world as if it were a picture is both good and bad.
0: Right.
1: Like, makes you value beauty. That's where the impulse to make things like national parks in the States comes from, is these like beautiful landscapes. These are the living artworks of the country. And yet at the same time, they're also about like looking at a landscape in a way that says, oh, you're not part of it, right? Mm. You're inhabiting this sort of, in some ways, quite sort of, I don't know, somebody who isn't dependent on that landscape, who isn't working in that landscape or living in it. You're just looking at it for aesthetic purposes. Mm-hmm. So there are good and bad parts to that. And the same with the trash thing. You're like, oh, trash, just painting trash, it's actually really kind of fun and sort of can be made into a beautiful design. But at the same time, of course, it's quite a sad landscape to look at. So, yeah, you know.
0: So is that what, are you, and then with all this, there's so much work to talk about. I just want to go through. So there's four sort of main perspectives with other things in there. There's the disappointed tourist, which we mentioned about that. So that's one thing. There's the mermaid, which is just stunning, and I could spend 2 hours talking to you about the mermaid and the lines of where things meet.
1: Well, it was two years of my life, so.
0: Oh, so good. I'm glad we could spend lots of hours talking about. And then there's the New York Beautification Project, which I want to talk about next, and then the Utopia Machine. The New York Beautification Project is exactly what you just mentioned. You made these tiny oil paintings on what might be considered ugly in ugly places or not traditionally attractive places. I don't want to start being super biased. I've been schooled, but you know, in places where unexpected places and just these little sort of Hudson-like landscapes, Hudson School-like landscapes, you know, and just beautiful little hits of nature in the middle of the Bronx or, you know, of somewhere which may not have that. Were you looking, was the juxtapositioning of things on your mind then? Was the portal sort of nature of them on your mind? What was that? Because that was earlier in your career.
1: So that's the first piece, the earliest piece in the show. And it was a really important piece for me because I learned so much doing it. It kind of came out of this question, which was very sort of, I don't know, hot in like 1999. There was a big graffiti crackdown in the city of New York. And there was a lot of discussion about what is an art, what makes something art, and what makes something graffiti. And I thought, you know, I wonder, obviously part of it is who's doing it, right? So I was like, you know, and I was like, you know, just think early 30s at that point. So I thought, well, you know, like I'm a good demographic for trying this out. And I thought, what if I do illegal pigment, but instead of spray painting, they're small, they're like something very, very sort of non-controversial, they're sort of uncontroversial, they're just tiny little beautiful jewel-like landscapes. And I'm going to have to stand out in public. And I was painting on graffiti sites without permission. So this is my career, my brief career as a criminal. And of course, it was about social consensus. Like, would people let me do it?
0: And
1: I would say 99% of the time, yes. I did once get sort of bumped against the wall rather aggressively from behind by the by New York's finest, who at the time were just like, it was this kind of Kafkaesque moment where they turned me around and they were like, we thought you were homeless. And I was like, I'm not homeless, But of course, I was breaking the law. So, So they were like, "Do you have permission?" And I said, "Well, everyone in this plant has seen me painting it, but yeah, I don't really have formal permission." And there was this sort of moment of confusion. So one of them held me, and the other one went into the plant, and he came out, and it was this mad moment. We said, "Well, you can't have permission because the owner is dead." Which, you know, as a kind of
0: is Kafkaesque.
1: I know, and I was just like very tempted, because I'm a smart aleck, to be like, "Well, how do you know it wasn't his dying wish?" You know, but I held it together and did not say that, and just kind of gazed modestly at my feet, and then they were finally, there was this sort of moment of like confusion where they were like, "Just don't let the mayor see what you're doing." Like, just the mayor hates graffiti, and I was like, okay, and they were like, "Just don't let us catch you again." So I left.
0: Was that Giuliano at the time?
1: It was. Great. Yeah. So, who later saw a map of this project and signed it, saying this is the kind of city, the kind of art that the city needs.
0: Oh, from a lovely white 30 or something year old woman is A-okay.
1: Well, it wasn't me. It was handed to him by then galloist, who I think was trying to make me famous by getting me into trouble. but instead he just saw the picture of a landscape.
0: Right, yeah.
1: And he was like, "Oh, I love this. This is so my kind of thing." And it was, you know, it was a weird moment to be endorsed by him, because he wasn't quite as bonkers as he later became.
0: Right. But he was on his way. But that's really interesting, because there is a sort of a social justice to that, questioning, like, look, this, if a young black man or a young black teen is doing this, they're in handcuffs in jail.
1: Absolutely.
0: At best, they might be in a diversion program or something, but their life is now way more challenging. But this white woman, you know, 30 something white woman with a British accent, which, you know, New Yorkers are always suckers for, you know, is doing it. Well, then let's just go find out more information and see if we can just warn her off.
1: Yeah. And that was what the project was about. I mean, that's why I wrote a book about it, was because the project was about that kind of question of like social consensus, like who gets treated as an artist, who gets treated as a vandal, you know, what kind of aesthetic. And obviously you can get away with a lot if your aesthetics are conservative enough. That is also sort of an interesting point. And it really was for me an experiment. I was like, I had no idea what was going to happen. You know, I met tons of, you know, young graffiti artists who are like, "This is just too small. You can't even see it from a car. Where's your crew? You know, we're doing it all wrong." And I was like, that is sort of the point in this. But it was, you know, it was both funny and deadly serious.
0: Right. So that when that project was sort of concluded, and you know, and you had maybe a little time away from it to sort of look back at that when you were done with the book and had done that, was there anything with that you wish that you had done more of, or less of, or differently?
1: I mean, it was a grueling project to do.
0: I mean, it would take a few days.
1: Each one is several days of standing.
0: I
1: ended up doing 40.
0: Oh my God.
1: I was going to do 100, but then there was a point when I was like, 40 is the new 100. Also, it was getting, people were starting to write about it, and I was starting to become worried that it was going to have like bad consequences for me.
0: Right.
1: Because at some point, you know, people were putting two and two together. And I was like, well, I've created a public conversation about this, which was what my goal was.
0: Did you have like a graffiti name at the time?
1: No, I did not. I did not.
0: All right. That's where you fell down.
1: I know. This is like the project where my son was like, "You should have had a name." He had the same comment.
0: So then I want to also switch now to The Disappointed Tourist. I think The Disappointed Tourist is sort of the gateway drug to your artwork, because there is this familiarity and this nostalgia to it. And nostalgia is part of your exploration. And there's a sort of, you know, initial very friendliness to it. Like, oh, look at all these beautiful places. Oh, look at that. Look at that. Look at that. Look at that. Look at that. Look at that. And then it's kind of like, oh, wait, that doesn't exist anymore. That's gone. That's gone. That's gone. Maybe, and this was a website, and I'm sorry, listeners, I forgot to post the link to the website, but this was a website where people could submit a place that they wish they had gone to or had gone to but was no longer there.
1: Yes, so it's just asking people, saying, is there some place you'd like to visit or revisit that no longer exists?
0: Right, yeah.
1: And I started this sort of as an experiment, because I myself am a deeply nostalgic person, you know, and And there was a lot of talk about nostalgia in the sort of world in sort of 2019, 2018. Mm-hmm. And this question of like, well, you know, are we going backwards? Should we go backwards? Do people want to go backwards? Where, you know, the past obviously wasn't great for everyone, mm-hmm. to put it mildly. I, as a woman, would not like to go back, you know, 50 years in time. Mm-hmm. And plenty of other people, I think, feel very much mm-hmm. the same, but some people don't. And I thought, you know, but it's not nostalgia's fault. Like, we all have nostalgia. Mm-hmm. It's part of the human condition. Like, who doesn't have some thing that they love?
0: So do you think nostalgia then has a function?
1: I think it's just inevitable. It's a function of life, mm-hmm. that you incorporate in yourself all these different people and the past and your life experiences, and then things, and sometimes the sort of physical loss of places that you anchor those memories to, mm-hmm. can be very painful and can be very sometimes meaningful, and sometimes it can be inspiring. And I thought, like most things, when you look at it and you anchor it to real people, you get a really interesting story,
0: right,
1: or a whole variety of stories. So I just put this out, and I've painted now, I think I'm at 323 paintings. And from over 40 countries. And they're all different things. And I had no idea what people would send in. But, you know, obviously, like, their happy childhood memories or the fun places you went when you were young and cute and met maybe your partner or got into trouble or whatever mm-hmm. you did. And, but then there are also, I was very interested to see that people started sending in things that weren't even their own memories, that were maybe their grandparents' memories or places that were important for the history of their community. And there are, you know, a variety of different communities that kind of decided to highlight things. Mm. And then sometimes they're really tragic. You know, I mean, they're obviously places lost to climate change, but then they're also places that are lost sometimes in wars or in other kinds of conflict. Sometimes really, you know, it's not so much that you necessarily even just miss the beautiful place, but you wish you lived in a world where something terrible hadn't happened, or where we were just all a bit nicer to each mm-hmm. other. You know, one of my favorites is The World Before Plastic. I would like to visit a world before plastic.
0: I would love to visit a world before plastic. We had a little better chance when we were younger, but still hadn't happened. I want to remind listeners, we're speaking with Ellen Harvey. Her show Picturesque is up at USF Contemporary Art Museum. And tonight at 6, there's going to be an artist talk. And from 7 to 9, there's going to be a reception for it where you get to chat and see. So talking about the disappointed tourist, one of the things that was interesting to me is that the variations in the paintings are not just the subject matter, but like you'll change the font in some of them. And there's like little details in them that are changed. And I was kind of wondering how that process worked with you because you must get so many submissions. So to narrow it down, even just to 300 something seems like a gargantuan task. So how do you, like when you decide, okay, that's it, how do you know what you want to put on the canvas?
1: Well, selecting them is actually quite hard. At the beginning, I didn't have many coming in, so I just painted everything. So that's why there are too many New York sites.
0: Never too many.
1: I don't know. But now when things come in, if it's from a place I don't have anything from, that goes to the top of the list. Mm. If it's from a community that I don't have anything from, or that seems to be a particularly interesting sort of story, or it's like a very personal story that's a beautiful story, because all the stories are on the website, mm. so you can read what people wrote who sent them in, which is always fascinating. Like sometimes, you know, it's like a supermarket, but somebody wrote such an amazing story about what this supermarket meant to them.
0: I was on the site for like 45 minutes last night. Finally, at 2 o'clock, I was like, close the computer, Joelle, and go to bed.
1: That's how I decide. And then obviously when I'm painting it, you know, there are a couple of things I thought about. Like one, the aesthetic looks a little bit like old postcards, but also but it has the date of the destruction on it and then the name. So you can kind of find them all on the website, which is also mm-hmm. you know, easily accessible on a phone. So you can find the stories there. But in terms of the text and the way they look, like I try to find the most beautiful photograph. Sometimes it's really difficult. I had to paint a Lord of the Rings themed restaurant once, which there was like one blurry image on the internet. It's like a very abstract painting as a result. But then in terms of those texts, it has to kind of match. So each of these are places that meant something to someone. Mm. And sometimes to a lot of people. And so you can't have like a funny font for like the World Trade Center, right? So you have to have quite a serious font for that. But maybe for like the shoe-shaped shoe shop that somebody missed could have like a more goofy font, and there's going to be for kids.
0: There was, years ago, I owned a coffee shop in St. Pete, and after we closed, and we were a place where a lot of people, we were open for a dozen years, so a lot of people grew up in there or spent a lot of time in there. It was one of those places that that people came every day to, you know? And after we closed, what I was not prepared for was how much kind of fan art there was of the globe, you know, and people would express themselves visually about it. And it was so interesting to see how they saw it, which of course I was so immersed in it that it freshened my eyes to see their versions of it. And I'm wondering too, what feedback you've gotten from people about that. If people have been kind of like, you know, oh, that's just how I picture it, or oh, that's different, and that really captures. I mean, or like, well, that's not what I meant. You know, I mean, what's the feedback from people about the disappointed tourist?
1: You know, I haven't had any negative feedback.
0: I can't imagine you would.
1: because I think part of it is also most of the time in life, most people, you don't get to commission an artwork unless you're very wealthy, right? So, and this is a way of commissioning an artwork. And you get to commission it, and you have the fun of the surprise of what it looks like. And what I really love is like, I painted this one restaurant that was in Salzburg in Austria that was known apparently for its roast chickens, and everyone would go out in the evenings and they would go, which opened late, and they would go and eat roast chickens there afterwards. And I remember like being in Salzburg at the Museum der Moderne and having this girl come in. She's like, oh my God, that's my family's restaurant. Because so many people had sent it in, but I had no connection to her. And then the next thing I knew, I had like the entire extended family of this who had owned this restaurant. And obviously, like your cafe, it had been a place that, you know, people wrote these incredible paeans to this restaurant that they had loved. It had been a community place. And that, I think, is, you know, you can see the disappointed tourists being quite sad. And in some ways, it's a, you know, it is sort of about all the places that we have failed to cherish, or like places that you loved, but that you don't own them, you can't save them, or terrible things we've done. But it's also kind of a tribute to human beings' abilities to form communities and, you know, to uplift each other and have fun together and make a beautiful place and sometimes it's not that the place is beautiful, but just the community is important.
0: Right, yeah, to coalesce, you know, like when humans coalesce on something without what is my profit, you know, maybe what is our profit. Our profit is that we're together, not my profit and stuff like that. Listeners, this is Ellen Harvey that we're chatting with. One of the pieces that struck me so much, and I have all my devices are sleeping now, but it's the title piece. Picturesque is a beautiful, beautiful piece with, I'm sorry, the black convex?
1: It's a clawed glass is what
0: clawed
1: it's called.
0: Glass.
1: Glass is just the old word for mirror.
0: Oh, okay. Right. So that piece, but then next to it, or I think right next to it, was, there was this piece that...
1: Oh, on the impossibility of capturing a sunset.
0: That's insane. That piece is insane. Like, I'm not one of those people that wishes I was wealthy, but I saw that piece and I wish I was wealthy because I want to live with that piece. I could live with that piece forever and I would still not know it. So will you talk a little bit about the impossibility of capturing a sunset?
1: Yeah, I mean, we've all had this experience, right, of like seeing some beautiful natural phenomenon, like a rainbow or a sunset, and you're just like, oh, it's so amazing. And you take a photograph and your photograph is just not all that.
0: Right, yeah.
1: And then you take another one, and then you end up with, 50 photographs of the same thing, none of which do it justice. And so during COVID, which is when this piece was made, you know, we were really living life a lot more through screens, even more. Mm-hmm. And I was going to do the show at Turner Contemporary in the UK, and it's famous for its sunsets. Turner loved this place, and it's where the one place in England, one of the few places, where you can see the sunset
0: and
1: into the ocean.
0: My favorite, like, classic British artist is Turner.
1: He always wanted to be so famous, and he was, but he wanted to live on after his death, so he'd be so Will that we were talking about.
0: Good.
1: So you've made him like wiggle in his grave good. With happiness, I think. So I was like, let's do one of this famous sunset. And so the curator went and took a photograph, and then I made all these different versions, all from based off this one photograph.
0: Okay.
1: So I sort of made it bigger and smaller, and I engraved all these mirrors by hand and then had lights behind it. So they look like devices, but right. they're, of course, not.
0: Ah, and they also, and because you have the wires.
1: And you have all the wires. Well, you need something punk, because otherwise it was too pretty.
0: Yeah, no, it is. And then also, it also sort of looks like, oh, these might want to escape a little bit. But to you denature the sunset, too, it's all black, white, yes. you know, black and white. And I guess it's gray, but that's only because of the etching. It's not actually gray.
1: I'm just engraving. I'm just the little diamond point. I'm just cutting away the back of the mirror, and then the light comes through. And so it's like a little drawing in light on the surface of this mirror. And it's a beautiful effect that I've used for other things.
0: And is that part of let me say this the right way. So there's many different ways you create art. You know, you have this, you engraved the back, you etched the backs of mirrors. You have traditional painting. You have a, alien souvenir booth, which was built, then also has things that maybe are screened on. Or
1: no, they're all painted.
0: All painted. Hand. You know, you have all these different, you have videos, you have all these different things, the omnivore type of approach to art. And so I want to talk a little bit about your making of art. Do you have sort of a end thing, either vaguely or cleanly in mind, and then the path is how you're going to get to that place? Do you start working on something to see where it goes? Like, what are some of your ways of deciding to make work and how you get started?
1: I think one of the reasons that, you know, people sometimes say that I'm a conceptual artist is that, you know, I really do start with a question. I start with like, well, why are we so obsessed with capturing these beautiful experiences in our tiny screens? And what does that mean? Or why are we, you know, what do we really miss about places when we say we miss the past? Or if we were imagining a better future, utopia, like what would that be like? And then I think, well, how can I make this question? And there's never going to be one answer to it. So each person, you know, it's meant to be very open-ended. So then I spend a lot of time trying to figure out how best to make this idea visible mm-hmm. and this question visible.
0: So how best to ask
1: yeah.
0: the question. And you might ask the same question yeah. more than once, because there's more than one ways of asking.
1: Well, there's more. So I might ask. So a lot of the questions get, you know, become a different piece where it's asked slightly differently. And then I just love making things. Mm-hmm. So I really enjoy playing around with, you know, painting is just a very old-fashioned technology of representation, but I like

0: the way it feels when you add it to more contemporary things like screens or
1: painting on metal.
0: Painting on metal, painting on different things, like making a painting into a video. Like, I mean, it's fun to just play around. And then, you know, I always like interview myself. I'm like, could this be better? How could this be more sort of knife through the heart?
1: Right. I was kind of wondering if that was something you did, because my impression is sort of a what if. Like, okay, I'm doing this. Well, what if I did that? You know, do you find yourself with that you have to ignore some of the voices in the head, or are the voices in the head now trained like, oh, I'm not even going to bother trying to get her to stop now?
0: I can't stop myself, you know. I always have like a list in the studio of new questions and new projects, and then, you know, I can't do them all. But yeah, I mean, I'm really interested in this idea of making projects that are open to anyone. I would feel so sad if anyone came and was like, I just didn't get it, you know, whatever. I want people to feel like they're competent, because we are competent. Mm. Everyone is an artist in their own way. And you come and you can be like, this is how it was made. Okay, that's interesting. This is what it seems to be talking about for me. And that's valid. You know, I mean, I love the fact that it's at the show right now. This is the first time I've had a retrospective in the States.
1: That's awesome.
0: I've done a bunch in Europe, but I've never done one here. And it's so special to get to do it at you know, USF Contemporary Art Museum, and to be part of the College of Design, Art and Performance. Was students are our future, and I want, you know, and it's lovely to be a place that sort of also has this connection to a community, and people can come and everyone hopefully can take something away from it and just have a good time. But then also come away with some of their own questions.
1: Right, exactly.
0: Yeah.
1: Well, I feel like, because we're starting to get close to the end of our time, I feel I would be remiss, because I really want to talk about Mermaid. And like a few years ago, kind of maybe mid-pandemic, I was just so over, and mainly 1960s and 70s male artists that were making these humongously huge pieces of work. And to me, it was just like a dog peeing on things, like, oh, I own all this territory. Look at my big work. And I realized that women artists do that too. I eventually kind of got over it, but I often question why work has to be so big. And then going to see Mermaid, and I was excited about Mermaid, you know, when Don sent me the information, I started looking at this and found some work and started looking at them. And I was just like, oh, how is she going to show that in the museum? And it's this great kind of winged version or placement of Mermaid. So one big part of it is the Everglades, this beautiful natural part of our state, which is always under attack from our state leadership and others. And then there's this city, abrupt city. And it's not like you made that up. That is truly the transition, the juxtapositioning of this wild ancient beauty with this fabulous and sometimes over the top, all the time, over the top, intense urban area. But each side has equal care. I mean, there's like millions of tiny, tiny little marks on both sides, you know, and they talk to each other. And it was so interesting. As I told you before we got on the air, I took like so many pictures. I took so many close-ups of it. And unless I looked at them in order, I couldn't always tell if we were talking about the Everglades or Miami. You know, like the Miami is more grid and Everglades is more round, but still there's a lot of things. Will you talk a little bit about one making that? Like, I mean, I can't even imagine making it, but then also how you knew that it had to be what it became.
0: Well, it's a project that I mean, as I said, took over about 2 years of my life, and it exists as a painting. But the painting developed out of an earlier version of it on the same panels, which was made, created a piece that was made in mirrored glass, so that when the light hits it, it looks like it's underwater. Mm. That is up at the Miami Beach Convention Center.
1: Oh yeah, I saw
0: called,
1: that.
0: Called Atlantis, that version. But then after I'd made, and I wanted it to be life size. I really wanted to be able to control how big it was, and I wanted it to be the right size for people. Like I like, if you make something very big, I often think you see it from a distance and then you're one and done. But I wanted it to be something that when you came up close, you could also be like, oh wow, like this is really handmade. This is really intense. And it's our collective experience. I wanted it to feel like you could be inside it. So that's why it's like 100 feet long and 10 feet high. And then after I'd done the original design, I was just like, oh, this really wants to be an actual painting. So I spent another year working on it to
1: on
0: make it
1: panels,
0: into a painting.
1: On 40, 60?
0: It's on 60 aluminum panels.
1: Right, yeah.
0: And they have, they all slot together and you can just sort of hang them as columns. And I went,

0: two, this question of like these two, it's called the mermaid, two incompatible systems intimately linked, because Miami with Miami Beach as the head is the girly part of the mermaid, and then there's the fishy part, which is the Everglades. But it's this idea that these two ecosystems, which we think of as being so different, actually are joined and they need each other. And it's also a sort of celebration of the fact that people did come together, you know, both to build the city of Miami, but also to save the Everglades. Right. And so it's a project that is very much about this sort of idea of looking at the world and saying, well, what do you save? Like, what's important to you? And the picturesque is about looking at the world kind of, I don't know, you look at, you know, the hills in the distance, but this is like, this is kind of, I don't know, the technological sublime of our era, or like the technological picturesque, where we're looking down from these satellites and seeing the world in the way that human beings never could before.
1: But also, all of this seems to me like to be also at the crux of things, like where something exists, where the moment of change happens. You know, you were etching glass to capture a sunset, which is the crux of the day to the night. You know, there's this idea that, and there's four, we haven't even started, there's four amazing works, paintings about fire and stuff like that. So that transition between it's one thing and then it's something else, whether it is an aggressive thing like fire, whether it's a slow thing like Everglades to Miami and how that developed over years. You know, so there's this into not even an intersection, there's that crux of stuff. And I really could see that. And I have to say, and I want to tell listeners, the show's up through March. And this is a show that I feel like I'm going to see a few times, because I want to spend time with the pieces, with it. And I'm not just saying that so you feel like, oh, and then I'm never going to see it again. But that's one of the things I'm curious about, is when you're making this stuff, you said that, you know, you have a question, you're trying to answer it, and you don't always know when to stop. Does that mean that it's, you're focusing on not the answer, but you're focusing on how to better pose the question about it?
0: Yeah, I think there's something, I mean, these are questions that sort of come to my mind that I can't walk away from. And then I think, oh, this is so interesting. Like, why is Washington, D.C. covered with pillars? You know?
1: Right, yeah, I know. That was really funny. I enjoyed that.
0: You know, somebody was like, well, it's a temple of democracy. And I was like, that's fair enough. I grew up in the U.K. And for me, this kind of represents like the British Empire via the Roman Empire. So,
1: right, yeah.
0: So it's just, you know, you have these different, and then I was like, what if aliens come from outer space? And they're like, this architecture perfectly represents our core values of swimming and flirting. And, you know, so there are all these different, I mean, I love this question of time travel, because I think that one of the things that art does is like, we're all bound by our own tiny experiences. We're all like, you know, flickers of light that, you know, will be extinguished like your colleague someday. Right, yeah. And yet we live as part of a longer story, the story of our planet, the story of our species, and to have that kind of larger perspective.
1: And that nothing would be the same if those things didn't exist. If you didn't exist, I didn't exist, Don didn't, we wouldn't,
0: absolutely.
1: Nothing would be the same. So we've had an impact.
0: Yeah.
1: Chosen to or not, we always have an impact. And so your stuff has had an impact. I want to mention, because we only have like 2 minutes left, sorry. But we talked before, as someone, you're someone who grew up in the UK, but also in many places, lived in the US, have lived in many places. And so there's this, and I have many, many people in my lives who are from elsewhere. And there's this inside-outside feeling that I think doesn't go away, and isn't something necessarily that they want to go away. Like, there's a perspective that is a healthy, I think, perspective in that way. Is that something that you see that you feel like is endemic to your art, or is that something that's there, or is it such a part of you that it's not a outstanding quality in yourself, you think?
0: Well, I think as an immigrant, you are often consumed by nostalgia in a sort of more intense way sometimes, because your past is sort of inaccessible in a way, or you've been abruptly removed from it. But at the same time, I think it's also a very human thing. Like, we all have these sort of losses, and we all have, and I think that we all walk around the world, and this is why the piece that I made most recently, Utopia,

0: machine is sort of asking people what would make the world into a utopia. Mm-hmm. Like, we all walk around the world and think, well, okay, this is how it is, but could it be different? Should it be different? What do I want? Mm-hmm. And I think maybe that's more obvious because everything is slightly, you're slightly estranged from things when you're not from a place. Mm-hmm. But at the same time, I think it's very human. I don't think, you know, I think everyone has these moments of being like, well, I love this. I don't love this.
1: Yeah. In St. Pete, they've built a lot of really tall buildings along main streets that hadn't been there before. We used to have like 5 tall buildings. Now there's a bunch. And sometimes driving down the street, it's easy to forget where you are because there is a everywhere feeling to it rather than a grounded here feeling to it. And I think sometimes that nostalgia comes from, oh, you know, I used to have a belonging here.
0: Yeah.
1: And if that building goes away or if this changes, has that affected my belonging? You know, how has that impacted my belonging in a place? Is this still mine? Or do I have to fight a little bit more for it?
0: Well, I think that's why community spaces like WNF are so important, because we don't control our physical environment generally.
1: Right, yeah.
0: You know, we can't. And you can have an interesting conversation about how and why that is. But community is the one thing that we can create for ourselves. And so I want my art to be something that creates a conversation, that creates a sense of saying we're in community with everyone else that's human.
1: Mm-hmm.
0: And we can all have this really interesting conversation together and enjoy it.
1: Mm. Well, on that note, I mean, really, I can't ask you any more questions after that. Thanks a lot, Ellen. So, Ellen Harvey, you're going to be doing an artist talk tonight at 6 p.m. at USF Contemporary Art Museum. And then the show is up, as I said, through March. Anything coming up next that you want to mention?
0: I'm just in the process of starting a whole bunch of new work about ornaments. I'm very interested in ornaments.
1: Okay. I love that idea. I'm going to follow up on that. Well, thank you so much. It has been an absolute pleasure. And as I said, I do have, I have like lots more to ask you. So please come back. Please come back sometime.
0: I'll come back any day. It would be my pleasure.
1: And I know I get accused all the time of making everything sound great on this show. And mostly we often have a lot of great stuff, but this is one of those shows that I really do hope that people go and see. Just be prepared. The only bad thing I'm going to say about any of this is that parking is a pain in the butt. And so be prepared. You might have to walk, you know, a block or so from there. But it is worth it. It's just an amazing show. So thank you very much
0: for
1: coming in.
0: Thank you so much.
1: If people want to find out more about you, is the website the Ellen?
0: Yeah, ellenharvey.info. That's the one.
1: And you can find lots of information about there. Listeners, please stay tuned. I'll be back in after this music to tell you about some stuff going on in the area. I do want to mention that we have a song by, here we go. I just heard this morning. It made me think of our friend Scott. So I wanted to play it for him. And we'll be back in a few minutes here on Art in Your Ear on WMNF. Mm-hmm.

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Please stay tuned for Global Electronica with E-Love's playlist. I'll be sitting in for her on the show Ultrasounds, fantastic show here on WMNF. Once again, for those who have written in, thank you for your notes about Scott. Thank you very much. Again, the celebration of life will be on Sunday. The 13th, Sunday, September 13th at 5 p.m. at Skipper's Smokehouse. 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Thank you. See you next week. Bye.

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1: I'm Sean Canaan with the WMNF News headlines. Tampa City Council approved a $2.3 billion Tampa Bay Rays baseball stadium proposal yesterday. The vote was 4-3. The agreement was changed in the last 3 months since the last vote. Tampa's contribution is capped at $80 million, which would be repaid through future property tax revenue. The four who voted in favor of the stadium deal were Bill Carlson, Alan Clendenin, Luis Vieira, and Naya Young, while Lynn Hertak, Guido Maniscalco, and Charlie Miranda voted against the deal. Miranda dressed in all black to mourn what he called the death of the taxpayer. There were nearly 3 hours of public comment. There will be a separate vote today by Hillsborough County Commissioners on the county's $800 million portion of the deal. Also during yesterday's Tampa City Council meeting, advocates voiced concerns about rising TECO rates and the lack of an affordable energy resolution. Alyssa White is the climate justice organizer for Florida Student Power.
2: So I'm asking this council to do something concrete. Pass a resolution. I know that we've approached each of you with it, calling for affordable, transparent, and reasonable energy rates for Tampa residents, and formally communicating that position to the Public Service Commission. Or bring TECO and the appropriate state regulators to the table and make them answer questions from the residents who are paying these bills.
1: As the price of living spikes in Florida, residents are looking for regulations over the energy consumption of mega data centers. Neither state laws nor Tampa City Council have yet to produce an affordable energy resolution to address TECO's rate hikes. A report from Food and Water Watch found that between January of 2021 and 2026, TECO bills for residential ratepayers increased by 81%. On Wednesday, Governor Ron DeSantis signed a death warrant for Curtis Wilkie Beasley for the 1995 murder of a Polk County woman bludgeoned with a hammer in the laundry room of her home. According to the warrant, Beasley is scheduled for execution by lethal injection at Florida State Prison on September 29th. Beasley is the 16th death row inmate in Florida to have a warrant signed this year after a modern era record of 19 executions were conducted by the state last year. The state has carried out 13 executions this year. Harold Gene Lucas is scheduled to be executed Tuesday over the death of his 16-year-old former girlfriend in Bonita Springs almost 50 years ago. Yesterday, the Florida Policy Institute released a report on the impacts of Amendment 3 on public hospital funding. WMNF's Juanita Hurtado-Huerfano reports that if the property tax measure is approved, the Sarasota County Public Hospital District may lose more than $43 million in the next 3 years.
3: If Amendment 3 passes, funding cuts for public hospital districts and health systems across Florida could amount to $323 million.
4: These hospital districts that get a certain amount of property taxes to fund care in certain counties for indigent folks, which are people who are underinsured or uninsured.
3: That's Erica Monette Lee, a health policy analyst at FPI and the report's author. One of the 10 districts in the report is the Sarasota County Public Hospital District, which serves nearly 2 million patients per year.
4: They are the region's safety net hospital, so they carry a larger responsibility to provide essential and specialized care that other hospitals in the region do not. The flagship Sarasota campus is the only hospital in Sarasota County with a trauma center and the only one that delivers babies and provides inpatient obstetrical care. This revenue loss, it's going to be huge.
3: The hospital is also the only one in the county with facilities to provide emergency care to newly born babies who need to be in the hospital for extended periods of time. According to the report, tax revenue makes up less than 5% of this district's operating revenue, but it will still lose the hospital $15.3 million in 2027 and $28.1 million the following year. For WMNF News, I'm Juanita Hurtado Huerfano.
1: Social media influencers Andrew and Tristan Tate took the stand in federal court yesterday. They argued they cannot defend themselves from sex charges while jailed in Miami. They face extradition to the United Kingdom on rape and trafficking charges and other sex charges in Romania. The judge did not make a decision after an 8-hour hearing. The Tates deny the allegations. Scattered afternoon thunderstorms today, highs in the high 80s, partly cloudy tonight, overnight lows in the mid-70s. Thunderstorms will develop later in the day tomorrow with highs in the low 90s. I'm Sean Canaan with the WMNF News headlines.
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0: Well, good afternoon, lovely people. Thank you for tuning in to Ultrasounds. Thanks for tuning in to WMNF. WMNF, as we all know, the best little station in the nation. My name is Jo Love. I'm sitting in for E Love, playing her music, and hopefully giving you a wonderful start to your Friday afternoon. Looks like it's still a little drizzly and gray outside, so you stick with us here with the radio. 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

0: And that's another beautiful, beautiful song by Sam Garrett here on Ultrasounds on WMNF. This is Joe Love sitting in for E Love today, playing her playlist. 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
0: If you want to comment or ask a question or just say hello, you can send us an email, DJ@WMNF.org, or you can send us a text, 813-433-0885. 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Anyway, back to music. In the background, we've got Yaima with Oronara here on Ultrasounds on WMNF.

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My name is Joe Love. I'm sure E-Love sends her love and gratitude and shining light to you all. I hope you have a great weekend.

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4: Good afternoon. My name is Alexis Thompson. I'm your host today, and you're here at WMNF's Live Music Showcase in Tampa. Today, we are joined with Stockhausen. Would you like giving a small introduction to yourselves?
5: We're a local band here in Tampa Bay area. We're a 5-piece, all original band. We've been listening to MNF for a lot of years and really enjoy it. So glad to be here and looking forward to playing.
4: Glad to have you here. And we get your names and what you do real quick.
6: Start with me, yeah. So is this thing on? Yeah.
4: No pressure.
6: Dan McCoy. I'm about 6 foot, 190 pounds.
7: Soaking wet.
6: It's soaking wet. I play guitar and do not sing. And we write a lot of these songs together. It's really a collaborative effort. It's a great creative outlet for us. So I hope you enjoy it.
4: Of course.
5: I'm John Che. I also play guitar. That's so true what Dan said. I mean, it's been such a great collaboration working with these five people together like this. It's been really great. So we just love to play music.
7: I'm Vicki Haynes. I just do backup singer stuff. My daughter used to be in the band, so I've taken over her role. I'm like the mom of the band.
5: We had French toast this morning.
7: Make sure everyone's fed and and hydrated.
8: She was a closest genetic match.
6: Fine.
7: My Facebook says optometrist by day, starving artist by night. That's pretty much what I do. Like to do lots of art things and singing, and it's been really a fun time.
9: I'm Emily Turnage. I play the bass and sing.
10: Is that it?
9: That's everyone. I don't know what to say. I like jokes. I like puzzles. I like metal detecting, you know.
11: I'm Richard McRobert. I'm the drummer. And I say I've been in St. Pete since the 80s. And it's pretty exciting to be on the radio station I've been listening to since 1985. This is crazy. So, yeah, I've been in, you know, some cover bands, but this is the first band with original tunes, so it's really cool, you know. Originally, we were trying to go for, like, the shoegaze Brian Jonestown Massacre. When I saw the ad for this band, I said, somebody likes the Brian Jonestown Massacre? This must be a good band. So, anyway, that was almost 3 years ago, so.
4: Wow.
6: More than that.
11: Let it rip.
6: Yeah. All right. Let it rip is right.
4: Hey, let it rip. What song you got for us?
5: Do Rapture, I think I'll start with, right? This is kind of a song about what's happening right now in our world. So
12: seems like we're on the path of destruction.

0: You're tuned in to WNF's live music showcase in Tampa, and we're fighting the system with Stockhausen. That's a great song to start off with.
1: Yes.
0: It's topical. It's good. Most importantly, it's really good. So you spoke about how, like, you use this as a kind of like a medium to get all your emotions out, correct?
2: For sure.
0: All right. Well, then what type
1: We're repressed people.
0: Repressed?
1: So we need this outlet to express our anger. Yeah. You know, the last, decade has been pretty depressing in politics. And, you know, we try not to be too preachy, but sometimes it comes out.
0: I mean, so. You got to preach sometimes.
2: That's right.
0: Sometimes that's what your emotions drive you to do. You got to preach. You got to let it out, which I appreciate it, by the way.
2: Okay.
0: Who needs therapy can pick up a guitar.
1: Exactly.
0: Right?
1: Exactly. And there's drugs, too. The drugs.
3: We won't go down that.
0: No, don't do drugs. Don't do it, please.
2: Sorry.
3: No drugs. Don't need them.
1: I mean GLP-1. That's
3: yes. Yeah.
4: See how skinny we are.
0: Listener, do not do drugs. And don't say that I endorse you to do them either.
1: Not at all. Good.
0: But that's good. I do always appreciate how art, in its many forms, it can be a medium to really speak about things that are happening and that are topical, especially with music. I feel like music's like the oldest form of art that we've used as, like, you know, to revolt and things like that.
4: Very true.
0: What would you think, if someone were to take away from your music, what would you like that, what would be the main thing you would like someone to take away?
1: Just to recognize our musical genius, straight out, and, money would be good too.
4: Would be good.
1: Yeah.
4: Throw us cash.
1: I mean, it's just a source of enjoyment for us, you know. And I think, so much commercialization, and now with AI and music, I think it's really important for people to form communities around music and art, and just express themselves as humans.
3: Was
1: my serious answer.
0: That was the real.
2: That was the good answer.
3: Can't we just all get along?
1: Yeah.
0: Yeah, the rise of AI is scary.
3: Things were changing, but...
2: They're learning. AIs are learning.
0: That's true. Have you all always been a part of the music scene, like, for a long time?
4: Pretty much, yeah.
0: So you see...
1: Well, not in this iteration. This iteration's been around just a couple of years now. With Emily, we got lucky and found Emily when she was available.
0: Woohoo!
1: And so we recruited her. She was quite reluctant at first to be, you know.
4: We keep her tied up in the basement.
3: She got us drunk the first time we met her. So.
5: I was bartending when I met them.
1: So,
3: all right, we've got our.
1: But I think, all of us have been playing music all our lives, pretty much.
3: Mm. Yeah.
0: So
3: you've been listening.
0: You've seen, like, it, you know, the music scene change a lot throughout the years.
4: For sure.
3: Absolutely.
0: What would you say, like, the biggest change would be?
4: No more hair bands?
6: Well, I remember, I was going to say, in St. Pete, you know, I remember the 600 block used to have the Foo Bar. And local 662, it's all gone. The State Theater, you know, there's nothing going on there anymore, right?
4: Yeah.
6: So it's like, for me, it's like, gee, I wish there were some more places for bands with their own music to play.
4: Original bands,
6: there used to be.
5: Yeah, there's plenty of
4: cover even
5: of
4: in
5: places.
4: Tampa, really. I mean, even though it was, the Rocket Club and the Volley Club and
5: Hooch and Hive.
0: Yeah, and then they got rid of the Crowbar guys.
4: I know. The crowbar. God.
0: It's gone.
4: It's awful. Agreed.
3: Hopefully bring it back.
0: Yeah, I know that they're moving somewhere else. I think it's like Coppertail Brewing.
5: Oh, good.
0: I think.
1: Yeah. Oh, great.
4: Oh, really?
0: Someone fact check me on that, please.
1: Yeah.
0: But it's just sad to know that, like, a lot of these places are shutting down or changing in ways where it's, like, harder to commute, because that's one thing, being able to commute there. You can't really have a show, you don't have an audience willing to go out there.
3: Right.
4: Scary to drive.
0: It is scary to drive.
4: Right?
0: Thank you. It is scary to drive.
3: But it is true, some of the breweries are kind of taking over that role. That's where we played last time, was at a brewery, and it was a nice setup, and it was, you know.
4: Yeah, a lot
3: we
4: of
3: don't
4: want
3: to do, like, the smoky bars and, you know, where we're just background noise, you know.
4: This particular brewery, it's Outcast in St. Pete, if I can plug them. But
3: yeah.
4: Great venue, and it's kind of hidden away. A lot of people don't know about it, but it's
3: got really nice setup.
4: Really great setup.
3: Yeah. Did an art show there and did the music, and yeah, it was really nice.
6: It's a good outdoor stage, big outdoor
4: stage. Yeah,
6: exactly. 11th Avenue North, 19th.
0: Just doxing them.
6: It's a really good place, and it is hidden.
1: Tell them we sent you. It's 2 for $1. And we get a commission.
4: Yeah.
3: Okay, great.
0: What would you say makes like a really good venue?
4: I think really the
5: sound
4: though.
5: Person.
4: Well, sound person.
1: Yeah. Well, second to the sound person is the audience. So they have to be there to. They want to listen to live original music, right? Mm-hmm. And not, as Vicky said, not have background sounds or cover songs.
4: There used to be a listening room in St. Pete, actually, right on Central, the Hideaway, and they used to have a piece of paper on the table that was taped down, and it said, "You're here to listen to music, so shut up and listen to the music and don't be talking," which was amazing. We played there, and, you know, the audience actually is paying attention to you and enjoying the music instead of, so.
0: Don't worry.
4: Unfortunately, they're gone.
0: I got my listening ears. Yeah. I got my listening eyes.
1: And the camera crew is quiet here. They're not on their phones.
0: It would ruin the surround sounds anyway. Speaking of music, how about you hit me with another song?
4: All right.
3: Yeah.
4: This one's called Incontinuity.
0: Ooh, that's my favorite one.
3: Yeah?
0: Yes.

0: You're tuned in to WMNF's live music showcase in Tampa. I'm your host, Alexis Thompson, and today we have Stockhausen. That one's my favorite song.
1: Thanks.
0: Yeah, when I was listening to you guys' stuff on Bandcamp, I was listening to that one. I was like, wait a minute. I'm vibing with this. Yeah, cool. I even wrote it down on my piece of paper.
2: Very cool.
0: Yes.
1: That actual song started with the line, I came up with this line, out of the red into the blue, and it just kind of went from there.
0: Yeah. I have, like, a meaning of the song, at least to me, written down. Do you want to do yours meaning first, or do you want to?
2: No, go ahead.
0: Okay, so I said, in continuity speaks to the strange and confusing nature of emotions and really sitting in with those feelings. Because I was like, okay, what was this, like, ambiguity in continuity. So I was like, okay, emotions are ambiguous and weird, but if you start, like, consistently facing them, then it becomes, like, consistent, therefore continuity, if that makes sense.
1: Yeah. I like that.
3: You're hired.
0: I'm hired. Yes.
1: You are hired.
0: Oh my gosh, how much? What was the original meaning that was brought about when you guys made the song?
1: I think it was two. I think Dan and I both, I started it, and then you
3: I ruined
1: added
3: it.
1: Some. And then, yeah, and then you ruined it. Song from Random Moods, I know that was my line.
3: Yeah.
1: Yeah, the out of the red into the blue, that was more a political, like, can't we just get everyone out of the red?
3: Also a nod to Neil Young. So,
1: yeah, and then when you're dead, like, you know, no one's going to care. They sing for you, or to you, I think we did it, yeah. I don't know, it's just, yeah, it's a cool song.
0: It is.
1: Yeah. Short and sweet. But
2: to the point.
1: Yeah.
0: My favorites were that one and It's Over. Yeah. I also really liked It's Over.
2: Excellent.
1: That's a Dan song. Yeah. You wrote that one, right?
3: Did I? It's hard. You know, that's the thing. Like,
2: a lot of,
3: we just collaborate. Yeah. So, like, who knows where these ideas come from and how they get to
2: all
3: where.
2: All copyrights. All our names are on.
3: Yeah, yeah. So don't steal them. Yeah. Fair warning.
0: What would you guys say your process is when it comes to, you know, writing songs and making music and stuff like that?
2: Someone comes up with a lick, I think, and then, or some words, and then, you know, it just kind of gels together eventually, huh?
1: Yeah. So, who knew I could write stuff, too? So, who knew?
0: You have to throw it out there.
1: Yeah.
0: You never know.
2: Exactly.
1: I remember one time I was like, oh, what are some... like images, like Dolly type images, but in words.
0: I was actually getting that from the music. I was like, this is kind of Salvador Dali.
1: Right, yeah. And I did get, for what, I forget what song, but whatever, I had like verbal images of what some of Dolly's art was described as.
0: Mm-hmm.
1: So I don't know. And then it went from there, and then these guys put the music, and then, you know, Dan changed some of the words, which is good.
3: Right.
1: It's good. I'm a little verbose, you know.
0: Yeah.
1: He's a good editor.
0: I saw a few, like, lyrics that you made on your Facebook. It was for this song called Illogical.
1: Oh, Illogical. Yeah.
0: There was a hyphen, so I thought it was pronounced Illogical.
1: Yeah. Right. And that, again, a take on the word, like, ill. It's like things should be logical, but they're illogical these days.
0: Yeah, I was typing up my notes, and it was like, that's not how that works.
1: Yeah,
0: like, that's how it's written. I don't know what to tell you.
1: We haven't done that one for a while, have we?
2: No, I really
1: haven't. Yeah, we should.
4: I've never heard of it.
3: Yeah, me either.
1: Yeah, you'd like it.
0: Yeah, because I was reading the lyrics.
1: Was that on my Facebook? Or?
0: Yes, it was on your Facebook.
1: Oh, no kidding. Okay,
0: yeah.
1: Cool.
0: I stalked you a little bit.
1: Anytime.
2: she gets that a lot.
0: A lot?
2: No.
1: Stalkers.
0: Yeah. I was reading.
3: That's
0: the
3: how
0: lyrics.
3: They met. Yeah.
0: Hey, a love story is a love story.
2: Yeah.
0: I was reading the lyrics and I was like, this kind of reminds me of 1984 by George Orwell.
1: Really?
0: Yeah. Because, like, you know, the whole, like.
1: But it is kind of. I think I have a t-shirt. Like, can we. Oh, God, what does it say? Like, let's. Something like. It's an Orwellian world now or something like that.
0: Oh.
1: It's a great shirt. You'll love it.
0: Yeah, you got to show it to me now.
1: Yeah, I'll bring it to you, actually.
0: Oh, my gosh.
1: I'm trying to edit. My wardrobe is about the size of this room, so I need to stop.
0: But yeah, I was reading the lyrics, and I'm like, it's talking about, like, how the world, it's, like, illogical, but we're all treating it like it's fine, like it's normal. Mm-hmm. And I was like, yeah, like George Orwell. You know, you have to live in, like, two realities, and they're they have to coexist, but you know one of them is wrong, mm-hmm. or at least, like, not making sense.
2: Not right.
0: Yeah.
1: We'll have to revisit that song.
0: Yay!
1: I'm glad you liked it.
0: Oh, my gosh.
1: Thank you.
0: Am I reviving the song?
1: Yeah.
0: Yes!
1: Yes, you are.
0: Yes. Oh, my God. I can't wait for my credits.
1: Yep. Kudos. We will pick them out
0: Thank
1: for you.
0: Thank you. Speaking of, what other songs you got cooking up for us?
1: All right.
2: The song is
4: Just Like You.
2: Just Like You.
0: Woohoo!

0: You're tuned in to WMNF's live music showcase in Tampa, and we are ruminating with Stockhausen.
1: Yay!
0: I really do like that song. I remember listening to it on my little listening tour of y'all's. I like it. What expired? No. Inspired. What inspired the song and its, you know, its lyrics?
2: John. Yeah, I didn't write that one.
1: That's all done.
3: I was actually driving in my car one day, and it came to me when I was driving. I think I was probably listening to MNF and listening to, you know, the talking and just the anger of living in this world of evil men and fools, you know, and I was just like, oh my gosh, you know, things are just very frustrating. So I started writing it down and back to what I said earlier, just the way things are going in our society, in our country, in our world, it's just, you know, you have to...
4: I made him stop scrolling because it keeps feeding him.
1: Hey, it gives us a lot of great songwriting.
3: Some great lyrics, though.
4: Yeah,
0: I know that feeling, just like sitting down and scrolling and there's like everything bad happening in the world.
3: I just want some good news.
4: And the more you look at it, the more they'll give it
3: to you.
4: So
3: you're right.
0: Yeah.
1: I just skipped to the puppy video.
4: Right. That's what I told him. I'm like, you need to start looking at kitty videos and people falling down, you know?
0: What's worse is when it's like sandwiched in between, there's like horrible news. Right. Oh, here's a funny video. Right. And then there's more horrible news. It's like, why did I even laugh in
3: the first place? There's a guy online now and he does all good news. It's just good news.
4: Oh, yeah, he's great.
3: He's great.
0: Yeah. Oh, that's good.
1: Yeah. More of that.
3: More of that is right.
0: Yeah. It can start feeling like doom and gloom sometimes. So it's nice to know that not everything's falling apart.
3: Agreed.
0: Yeah.
4: No, life is good.
0: Yeah.
4: You need to recognize that for sure.
0: That's true. Speaking of life and inspirations, what inspired the name of the band? I can guess, but I want to hear from your mouth.
2: Well, this is a secret.
0: Oh my gosh.
2: Hold close. We're actually a Karlheinz Stockhausen tribute band.
0: I knew it.
2: Yes.
0: I wrote it down and everything.
2: So he was a German composer in the post-war era. And, you know, this was a time of real freedom artistically in the post-war. You know, John Cage and Stockhausen are big names. And then there was free jazz. So I think it just opened people up to be very, very creative. And, I just think we are honoring that. You know, we just want to, when we're being creative, we don't want any limitations. We didn't, you know, I know it was Brian Jonestown Massacre was kind of the way we lured Richard in, but, you know, we don't put any limitations when we sit down to write. And so I think it's more just a nod to that, to the avant-garde spirit of the mid-20th century and the kind of the legacy that it left us. And also, we're very pretentious people.
0: I know about this German composer, and you don't.
2: Exactly.
1: I didn't until I joined this band.
4: Yeah. It's electronic, but we lost our pianist.
2: What?
1: I never
2: had this. This is a family show here.
4: Sorry.
2: How'd you know that, anyway?
0: Oh, my gosh.
4: It's out.
0: Oh, my God. What was I going to say?
4: I don't know. Yeah. I'm sorry.
0: No, you're fine. I actually, because of the name of the band, I decided to look up Karlheinz Stockhausen, and I listened to some of his songs while I was setting up in here, and I was like, what's going on?
4: Yeah.
0: But after a while, I was like, yeah, I dig it.
4: He was like, the first
5: electronic music.
4: First electronic music, which you don't think starts back in the 30s, you know?
2: Yeah, your history's off, but it's okay.
4: 30s or 40s.
2: Post-war, yeah.
0: We got a history buff over here.
4: Yeah, we do.
0: I mean, it's good to know your history.
5: People,
0: don't say sorry. I'm interested.
6: Yeah. People probably expect a Kraftwerk band when they see our name.
5: Right.
4: Yeah.
5: We do like a beer, though.
3: We do like have a beer, though.
2: Craft beer.
0: That's it. Hey, it's a balance. You can be a bit pretentious and like beer.
3: Exactly.
4: I wanted a flower power ping pong, but no one would go with that one.
0: You're very flower power ping pong. You look great.
4: Right?
1: That could be your stage name. Like
4: there
1: your
4: you go.
1: Character in the
3: new
1: dance.
3: Name, ping pong.
4: Yeah, we had helmets with like mirrors on it.
3: It was just a challenge to get people to wear them.
4: Yes.
0: Now I'm interested. Now I need to find this.
4: Yeah, they're
3: we could bring that with the t-shirt.
0: True.
4: Very sparkly. That's when they gave us sparkly WMNF stickers.
3: Yes,
4: that would half go her good car on is sticker, so it's going to go well.
0: I mean, hey, y'all gave us shirts, so we had to equal exchange it.
3: Awesome.
0: Equal exchange it.
4: Well, we appreciate you having us here.
0: Speaking of exchanges, if you want to pick their brain just as much as I do, then we have our AMA section, Ask Musicians Anything, where you get to ask musicians anything within reason, unless y'all like weird.
4: We like weird.
1: We're weird.
0: You can
2: ask. Don't tempt us with a good time.
0: You can ask for weird. Just make sure to get with our studio at 813-239-9663, or you can email dj@wmnf.org, or you can just leave a comment on our live stream on Facebook and on YouTube. Now, what about another song to segue?
5: Sounds good.
1: All right. This one's called I'm Ready, Wasting Away.
2: It's another feel-good number.
4: It's an Emily song. We love Emily.
0: Ooh, I wrote that one down, too. I can't wait.
1: Oh, I started. Ew. All right.

0: You're tuned into WNS Live Music Showcase in Tampa. My name's Alexis Thompson, your host for today, and we are with Stockhausen. That was one of the first songs I think I've heard of you guys. And I can really hear like the Stockhausen like influence within the instrumentals. It's all warpy and different and cool. How do you do that effect?
1: We press buttons and see what happens.
2: Yeah. We have an addiction to effects pedals. I think good question. Heavy use of delay and reverb is kind of the default, and then adding what's called modulation, which is just changing pitch or volume.
0: Interesting.
2: And that's kind of the way it gets layered, and then we end up just trying to dial it back so it's not too much.
0: Dial it back. Yeah. No, you gotta keep pushing on.
2: Yeah, yeah.
0: You gotta really push those limits.
2: You should have seen John's old pedal board. I don't know if the camera has it. And
3: two of these together was not even half of that
0: size. Not even half. It was that big.
3: It took four people to carry. Yeah.
0: Oh my gosh. How many effects did it have?
4: We were gonna buy a mule.
2: It was ridiculous.
3: It was out of control. Yeah.
0: How did you get good at it? You just kind of just played around with
3: it? That's why it's small now.
2: Yeah, no. We had to send him away for a while.
3: And pedal.
2: Yeah. Rehab.
3: Pedal issues.
0: I can imagine you like playing issues. And having to run. Issues. Oh, wait. That's a cool shirt. Yeah. What's that?
3: It's actually a bar in DeLand, Florida.
0: Oh, yeah. Neat. Yeah. As you said before, you guys have experience in the music industry and I've seen it change and stuff. What are the stuff that you do outside of this band?
3: We make video games, actually. But,
4: plug it.
3: Yeah, the old school arcades, Duck and Pies Arcade Factory.
0: I thought you were being facetious.
3: No. We actually...
4: We make them.
3: Yeah, we make video games over in St. Pete.
4: Like they sit down like the old...
3: The old school Pac-Man, Miss Pac-Man.
0: Mortal Kombat.
3: Yeah, all that stuff.
0: Yeah. Oh, my goodness. Yeah. That's actually really cool.
3: It's pretty
5: cool. Can you make a Stockhausen-themed one?
3: We need to do that.
0: You could do that.
4: That would be cool.
0: You have little 8-bit versions of the songs and everything.
3: Yeah. It's definitely all the old 8-bit games. So, yeah, Duck and Pies Arcade Factory.com. Just
4: get Dan to, he's the computer
3: Dan's
4: geek.
2: Yeah. Thank you.
4: He's told very me what flattering. He does, and I still don't understand, but it's okay.
2: I'm a dentist.
4: I'm an optometrist.
2: Yeah.
4: Which one? Please stand up. What was that show?
0: I mean, was, like, this the first choice? Like, was music the first choice or no? When it came to, like, what you wanted to do career-wise?
3: No, if we had a choice, I'm sure we'd do music if we could, but...
4: I'm enjoying I work 2 days a week. I highly recommend it.
0: Ooh.
4: Try to I like to do a lot of art. John and I do big metal sculptures and I have a patient of mine that owns a steel company, so they let us pick. But we're talking like huge pieces of steel that
0: interesting.
4: Yeah. We have a lot of fun. We did Here Come the Robots. We had two big battling robots, and then he was able to put
3: one of the video games
4: like the fighting games. So it was like the two robots fighting, and then it was interactive. You could play the game behind it. Yeah,
0: is it like that one old school game with the red and the blue robot
3: very
0: thing, and they're like
3: that,
0: punching each other?
3: Yeah,
4: similar. It's a
2: rock 'em sock 'em.
4: It's in my garden now.
3: The robots.
4: In my garden.
0: How about you, Emily? Was music their first choice, or did you have another outside job outside of this?
5: For a long time, my life has recently changed drastically. I worked at a nonprofit in downtown St. Pete, Creative Clay.
0: Ooh.
5: And I was there for 13 years, and then after I just got married in June.
0: Yay!
5: Love you, babe. She's listening. When it was a 3-week road trip, so when we came back, I was just like, you know, I want to start fresh. I want a clean slate. And so I did. So I'm not really doing much right now.
3: Mostly music.
5: Mostly music, which is great.
3: Someone
5: you
3: needs
5: know?
3: Somebody to.
4: Yeah.
5: Yeah. If you need a solo acoustic or a band.
4: And she's sitting a lot of dog sitting and cat sitting, and thank you for that. We're going to Uruguay to check out another democratic society to see if we want to go there for the hot summer months, which is their winter.
0: Oh, neat.
4: So, yeah, we'll let you know.
0: Okay. Let me see how it is. Let me know how it is.
4: Yeah. The one thing that I thought was great was their literacy rate.

0: What about you, Mr. Richard? What about you? Music, your first choice?
1: I'm the only retired person here, so I have a lot of time. I actually volunteer over at All Children's Hospital. I read to little kids there.
0: Oh, nice.
1: I like to read to kids. So, I was an English teacher for 35 years. So, and I'm also I just started taking a psychology of music course at USF because I'm a senior and it's free to audit a course. It's such a great deal. I recommend that to all the seniors. Take advantage.
0: Senior, like what qualifies as senior? I might got to get my dad on that.
2: You're asking him how old he is, so be careful.
0: No,
2: so.
1: Yeah.
0: No.
1: Yeah, you only have to be 50.
0: You never
1: 50.
0: Ask a drummer.
2: Oh, you don't have to be 50.
1: No, I'm
2: yeah.
1: kidding.
3: It's like, I'm almost there.
1: I think it's 60 or maybe it's 65.
0: Dang it. Well, Dad, next time, I guess. And don't worry, I'm not asking his age. You don't ask a drummer his age.
2: Yeah.
4: He'll lie anyway.
3: You'd never guess.
2: He is an animal, after all. We have to keep him locked in that room.
0: You doing good over there in your cage?
1: Yeah. Oh, yeah, thanks. It's a little warm. You got a fan?
0: Sadly, we do not.
3: I'm your biggest fan.
0: Does that help?
1: Thank you.
0: Oh, God. This is actually so much fun. I'm having a lot of fun. Oh, my goodness.
3: Yay.
0: Speaking of fun, we wouldn't have so much fun if it weren't for all the people that were helping out here.
1: Yeah.
3: Thank you, guys.
1: Thank you, guys.
0: So we have Pam Robinson on sound, Camila Suarez as audio assistant, video director is Ed Lehman, on cameras we have Phoenix Page, Sean Sullivan, and Preston Reynolds. Board ops today are Charlie Cushing and Jerry McGowan. And of course we have Lisa Reuter, who is our lighting person. And we have Ricky Birkenholz, who is in charge of our live stream, and you. Thank you so much for being here and joining us today. And also, of course, thank you all, the band, for being here with us today.
3: Thank you. Yeah, we're really happy to be here.
0: What songs you got going on for us now?
4: Got no emotions.
3: Got no emotions.

0: You're tuned in to WNF's Live Music Showcase in Tampa. I'm the host, Alexis Thompson, and today we're rocking out with Stockholzen. Woohoo! We got good vibes going on, even though the song's kind of sad. But hey, that's how life is. You gotta mix the two together and to enjoy them. But yeah, this has been a really fun time. I've enjoyed it. And I've been put on to a new band. I am so happy. So what is to be expected of y'all in the future, allegedly?
1: We're going in the recording studio soon.
0: Ooh.
2: Yeah, we're going into Loud Studios over in St. Pete. They're a new facility. They just opened up like 6 months ago. So we're going to be going in like the third week of September and recording a couple of these and possibly a few new ones, a few other new ones.
3: So we'll update the band camp and hopefully have more of a presence online.
2: We need to work on that.
0: I was digging.
3: We're old. We need to hire someone. Hey, wait, Emily, you got some time, huh?
1: Yeah.
0: I mean, that's true.
1: I have lots of time. I'll do it.
0: Yeah, researching you guys was kind of fun because I was like, what's happening? First, I was like looking it up and I was like, there's no band page. I was like, oh, no. And then all I saw was the band camp and I was like, okay, that's good. That works.
1: They do exist.
0: They do exist. And then when I looked up on like you guys' individual socials, I was like, they didn't even mention the fact they were in a band. Do they know they're in a band? Are they aware?
3: We have fun.
0: But yeah, once that's made, I'll be first in line to follow.
3: Oh, awesome.
0: Promise.
3: Cool.
0: But yeah, I'm glad to see this blossoming, and I can't wait for any of the new music you guys got putting out.
2: Excellent.
0: And also, sadly, we're at the end of the road now. But if you're live on Facebook and on YouTube, we do play till the top of the hour at 3:01. So if you're there, you might get a special treat. Speaking of the top of the hour, you got a song for the top of the hour?
1: You betcha.
0: Let's get it then.
3: Sometimes.

0: to normal noises in here. It's the Rhythm Revival, Marvelous Marvin, in for Reverend Billy. He'll be here next week. He's in Nashville. Not sure what he's doing in Nashville, but as long as he knows, that's what counts. I'm here with P-Daddy. P-Daddy playing this 45 of hand clapping again. I've played it so many times. It used to be a black record. Now it's like the grooves are all white now. They've been worn
1: like
0: so
1: us.
0: Much.
1: We're on salt and pepper.
0: There you go. We are worn. And today, we're going to pay tribute to Dolly Parton. Do that in about an hour from now. Also later on, a birthday salute to John Lee Hooker. P-Daddy, I do believe the boogeyman. Is going to get you.
1: Oh, my.
0: Yeah.
1: Catfish? My boy? My
0: Could
1: boy
0: happen.
1: Catfish Hodge?
0: Could happen.
1: All right.
0: Anything, of course, can happen on this show. Also, we'll celebrate the birthday of a patron saint. A lot coming up right here on The Rhythm Revival, WMNF.

0: 98.5, the Rhythm Revival, Pete Daddy. It was so good, it almost woke you up.
1: That squawk, man, that's great.
0: That's, you know, somebody took their medicine that day is all I can say when they recorded that song. And I knew that when Pete Daddy would come in today, the first thing he'd ask me was, you know, you haven't played any yodeling records in a while. Where's the yodeling? So Pete Daddy, I brought in special just for you. Not just yodeling, but this is rhythm and blues yodeling mixed in with some folk songs.
1: Sally Hooker?
0: That's a little bit later.
1: Okay.
0: This is the great Baby Ruth with Cecil Gant. Made and played especially for P. Daddy, who's not heard any yodeling in a while. This will take care of that post-haste. Get ready, P. Daddy. He's already smiling ear to ear.

0: 88.5. P. Daddy, come out from under the table. I would just say they don't
1: I'm write. I'm going to the parking lot, man. That's atomic.
0: I tell you what, they don't write love songs like that anymore. Maiden Blade, especially for P. Daddy. So we need a sorbet, don't you think, P. Daddy, after that?
1: Yeah.
0: How about if we bring out one of our patron saints? Now, how long have you been on this show, P. Daddy?
1: 12 years and a month or two.
0: And one of our patron saints is Wynonie Harris. He was born August 24th, 1915, Omaha, Nebraska. And they always say that if you saw Elvis, what you were watching was a watered-down Wynonie Harris. His mom was a teen, and Wynonie never knew who his father was. Dropped out of school at 16 and just started singing, kind of like a John Lee Hooker. Just couldn't take it. And he got discovered at the Rum. Just couldn't take it. Just can't fit in with the real world. Get out there. He was singing at the Rum Boogie in Chicago. Got discovered by Lucky Millinder.
1: Okay, well,
0: started
1: we all
0: singing
1: know
0: with him,
1: right? Yeah.
0: Big rhythm and blues. He was like, but then you know the thing is that Wynonie was a hothead, P. Daddy, and he got into a fight over money.
1: Imagine that.
0: Went out on his own, and I think it's to kind of get the taste of that yodeling out of our mouth. How about?
1: A little blue shouting, yeah.
0: I think we're going to have a Wynonie Harris threefer right here on the Rhythm Revival. WMNF. Oh, take it away. One of our patron saints, the great Wynonie Harris, the guy who was there at the beginning, is still around.

little bit. I knew they'd never know. I got some money back this year, like I always do. They'll have to catch me before I pay Internal Revenue.

0: 88.5 Rhythm Revival. Arthur Big Boy Crudup, born August 24th, 1905 in Forest, Mississippi. And he's had worse luck than even Pete Daddy. We'll talk about that in a second. But Pete Daddy did one of our Wynonie Harris picks. We did a Wynonie Harris threefer. And Pete Daddy, you picked a song, Good Morning Judge. Is that to bring back memories of one of your divorces? Or what is that?
1: Hardly has anything to do with my life at all.
0: Because, oh, that's probably a good thing.
1: Yeah. Don't support underage dating.
0: And so this is, wait, let me write that down. Did you say you do or don't?
1: I do not support underage dating.
0: Can we quote you on that?
1: Grown-ass man.
0: So Arthur Big Boy Crudup, right?
1: Yeah.
0: Does that song, Elvis later recorded it. Elton John did a great version of that too, live at the Troubadour. And then, you know, Elvis also did That's All Right Mama, another Arthur Big Boy Crudup song. So you're thinking, man, he wrote these songs, Elvis is recording them, he's probably raking in the dough, right? No.
1: Yeah.
0: He got messed up in a bad publishing deal. It's a long story, but the short of it is, years later, he goes to Elvis's publishing company. They were going to sue him. And they bring him in. He said, listen, we're going to give you $75,000. We're going to sign the check. And he brings his family. Like, he's going to be set for life. The last minute, lawyer says, oh, there's a problem. And what the publisher decided, they decided it would cost less for a lawsuit than it would to give him that money.
1: Oh, my God.
0: As I like to say, P. Diddy, that's not all right. Hey, welcome to showbiz.
1: Terrible. Terrible.
0: Oh. What a situation. That's a blues.

0: 1947. Original version. Why is that not the first rock and roll song of all time? Celebrating Arthur Big Boy Crudup. Coming up at 5 o'clock, we got a John Lee Hooker tribute. 4 o'clock, Dolly Parton. Right now, Megan and WMNF News.
1: Thank you and good afternoon. I'm Megan Fair with your WMNF News headlines at 3:30. Governor Ron DeSantis signed a death warrant yesterday for Curtis Beasley for the 1995 murder of a Polk County woman. The 77-year-old is scheduled for execution by lethal injection at Florida State Prison on September 29th. Beasley is the 16th death row inmate in Florida to have a warrant signed this year. Florida Conference of Catholic Bishops Executive Director Michael Sheedy continues to ask DeSantis to stay the executions.
2: Society can be kept safe and perpetrators can be severely punished through life without parole, which is a bloodless means to protect society and punish offenders.
1: The governor hasn't agreed to any prior requests from the conference. DeSantis and other death penalty proponents have maintained that capital punishment is needed to deliver justice for the victims' families. The state has carried out 13 executions so far. Palm Beach County Commissioners voted yesterday to pause all AI data center proposals. The board meets September 24th to consider adopting the plan. WLRN's Wilkeen Brutus has more.
3: Palm Beach County is a step closer to officially approving a one-year moratorium on AI data centers, which would give county staff time to draft stricter land use standards. Under the new rule, a data center counts as large scale if it uses 50 megawatts of electricity or more. To ensure cooperation from developers, the county will collectively measure power for the entire property, not parcel by parcel. Beyond anxiety over electric grid capacity and water strain, commissioners also raised transparency concerns from AI data center owners and operators. Here's Commissioner Maria Sachs.
4: Yeah, who owns these scale, hyperscale data centers? We did not know that for Project Tango. It was anonymous. I think it's important. I think it's important who owns the damn thing.
3: Over the next year, county staff would draft new rules for major power users, including potential ownership disclosures. I'm Wilkin Brutus in Palm Beach County.
1: Temple Terrace needs to decrease the PFAS contamination levels in its drinking water. A new rule that goes into effect in 2031 from the Environmental Protection Agency requires these levels to be below 4 parts per trillion. That's 4 single drops of water in size in Olympic-sized swimming pool. Currently, the City Council is looking into 2 long-term plans to renovate the White Way plant near the University of South Florida. Both will take at least 5 years to complete. In the meantime, Temple Terrace wants to purchase a temporary carbon-activated filtration system. It would cost nearly $5.5 million to purchase the equipment and roughly another $15 million on filter replacements. The plant's renovation and the temporary fix would require a 35% rate increase in the 2027 water utility bill.
5: If you're one of the people that are like really sensitive to this, for $100 you can go buy a Brita filter. I mean, I'm not saying you should have to, our water's compliant, but when you compare the cost of a filter compared to adding $25 or $30 million to this bill, we'd be cheaper to buy everybody a filter.
1: That is Mayor Andy Ross. The council did not make any final decisions and is still evaluating the project's budget. Manatee County is moving to end illegal gambling arcades. County officials are working on an ordinance that will prohibit the commercial use of certain gambling devices. This includes slot-like machines that are used in adult arcades. This ordinance comes after a joint investigation last year found that these businesses often withhold large payouts from customers. They often attract criminal activity like burglaries, illegal drug use, and fights, according to the Bradenton Herald. This ordinance would allow the Manatee County Sheriff's Office to issue civil citations for businesses that defy it and could lead to misdemeanor charges. Traffic is slow on I-275 in downtown Tampa. Tonight, there will be scattered thunderstorms and a cloudy low near 76. Tomorrow, it will be partly cloudy with scattered thunderstorms and a high near 94. I'm Megan Fair with the WMNF News headlines at 3:35 on 88.5 FM and WMNF.org.

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0: 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P. Daddy was not a dry seat in the house. That was Carter Stanley, the Stanley brothers. Carter Stanley, born August 27th, 1925, in Big Spraddle Creek, Virginia. You ever been there, P. Daddy?
1: I have not.
0: It's not far from where I was born. And there's actually a Ralph Stanley, a Carter brothers, a Carter family museum there. It's pretty cool. Carter was the older brother of Ralph. Not only was a great guitar player and singer, but he wrote that song, too, White Dove. It's become a bluegrass classic. And, you know, bluegrass is doing all right. And then rock and roll comes in. And P. Daddy, just about every bluegrass band went out of business because nobody wanted to hire them. They wanted bands with drums, something you could dance to. And the Carter brothers actually worked at the Ford Motor Company in Detroit for a while.
1: I did not know that.
0: And they moved down to Live Oak, if you like that sort of thing, and did the Suwannee River Jamboree, did a TV show for a builder in the area, and just amazing music. Lowbrow Stanley. We got one more, and here's the thing. So when Elvis shows up at the Grand Ole Opry, he's doing Bill Monroe's Blue Moon of Kentucky. The folks at the Grand Ole Opry hated it. One guy liked it. You know who it was? Bill Monroe. He took Elvis aside. They're saying, Elvis, stick to driving a truck. He says, Elvis, I like what you did with my song. It's different. 2 days later, he goes to the Stanley brothers, who at first he didn't like him. He thought they were copying him. Flat and Scruggs. You know, they kind of were. But he said, I want you to record this Blue Moon of Kentucky in the Elvis style. And so, God bless him. Bill Monroe, in his infinite wisdom, was trying to get the Stanley brothers to cash in on the rock and roll craze.
1: I love that. The way it all mixes into one music comes from how many different musics, right?
0: That's exactly right. As John Coltrane said, it's all music. And it's Bill Monroe and Elvis and the Stanley Brothers, Carter, Ralph, saying right now, it's at Blue Moon of Kentucky. WMNF 80.5, Rhythm Revival.

0: WMNF, Stan the Brothers. Bill Monroe produced that. Going to send that out to Brother Sid. Does a great job. And the Bluegrass Show Saturday mornings, an institution in Tampa Bay. Here's a song that Sid's been trying to get me to play for a while. Here's Merle Haggard doing a little bareback of the Rhythm Revival.
1: 1, 2, 3, 4. All right.

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1: Yeah. 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
2: But wait, there's more.
1: It's a big budget show. We have a big ending. That's the Olympics. Did the original version of Good Lovin', an original P. Daddy, 45 RV Records. It's hot. And because it is hot, I'm playing all the 45s first because of global warming. You're going to be the first ones to go.
2: Burn another turntable up.
1: In just moments, our tribute to Dolly Parton, but we also lost Lattimore this week here. Local guy, good friend of Reverend Billy's. I'm sure we'll do a big tribute to him next week. Right now, here's some Lattimore before our tribute to Dolly Parton, Rhythm Revival. Not only is it hot, it's a stormy Monday. Tuesday's just as bad.
2: Shuffle and see.
1: Yeah. Rhythm Revival. 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This is an all-skate.

0: Thank you, Dolly.
1: Crowd goes wild. I love it.
0: How can you not? WMNF 88.5. I got to see Dolly Parton about that time. In Cleveland, Ohio, she had the Family Band. It was before she was really famous. She just left Porter Wagoner. And here's the thing. You know, if it wasn't for Porter Wagoner, we might not have ever known who Dolly was. You didn't discover her. You know, she was discovered by some folks at Monument Records, B. Daddy. She made her first record. She's like 11 or 12. Her uncle helped her with that, little 45. And then she goes to Nashville. How about this? She gets out of high school, had to leave her little town in Tennessee, went right to Nashville on a bus the next day. Her first day in Nashville, P. Daddy, she's at the laundromat. And a guy comes in, a guy named Carl. She met him the first day in Nashville at the laundromat. They were together until recently when he passed.
1: 100 years, give or take. It was like 40-some years. It's a long time.
0: Folks that knew Dolly said that a big part of her died when Carl died. And she would just sit around and not know what to do with herself. I got her very first 45, not the one she made when she was 13. That was a local little thing. Monument Records. Look, P. Daddy, it's on turntable, too. Ready to go. And so they get Dolly in Nashville, and you think, oh, it's going to be great country music, right? On the AP News, they just called her what? The Queen of Country. No, they thought she'd be like a rock and roll singer. Didn't know what to do with her. They even had people like Ray Stevens write songs and do stuff with her. Imagine Dolly Parton doing the streak.
1: Call me the breeze.
0: There you go. This is a 45. Dolly Parton's very first commercial 45, Monument Records, 1964. It's called What Do You Think About Lovin'? What do you think about it, P. Daddy?
1: I'm in favor of it.
0: All right. That's over here, too. That's two yays. And now here's Dolly. As we remember Dolly Parton on the Rhythm Revival, WMNF. Original, first, 45.

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doing? Come on in here, I know there's some folks you want to see. Over there's our newest member, your old friend Conway Twitty. Say hello, darling. And there's gentleman Jim Reeves singing with Heaven's Choir. Roger Miller, he just got here, he's making everybody laugh. Of course you know Roy Orbison can sing just as high as anybody here, and Ernest Tubb can sing as low. And Patsy Cline, well, I bet she's the best singing angel here, and Dottie West is probably the prettiest.

Sunday for sale. My goodness, what a group. And would you just listen to Mother Maybelle over there picking the wildwood flower with the angel band? You know, I personally think she's just about God's favorite. And Marty Robbins, well, he's still getting more encores than anybody else up here, just like he used to down on Earth. Yeah, well, there's Elvis. They still call him the king, but we know they're not talking about the real king up here.

I said, well, who do you think might be showing up, say, within the next 40, 50, 60 years? They handed me a big tally book, and in it I saw names like Johnny Cash, George Jones, Merle Haggard, Don Gibson, Mel Tillis, Farron Young, Kitty Wells, some of the newer ones like Vince Gill and Garth Brooks. Of course, they talked about Minnie Pearl, the Judds, Tanya Tucker, Reba McEntire, Hank Jr., oh, of course, Buck Owens, Roy Rogers, Gene Autry, Randy Travis, and Willie Nelson. There's old Chet. I said, well, where's Porter Wagoner's name? Oh, there it is. And then there was Loretta Lynn and Tammy Wynette and Dolly Parton.

0: WMNF 88.5. You only can say two things. Dolly Parton, that's it. She wants to be remembered for music. She's got tons of it and quite a variety just right there. A little rhythm revival tribute to Dolly Parton. The world seems like a darker place without her. You always thought she'd be here, and just she touched everybody. So just an unbelievable, unbelievable human being. A gift to all of us. Coming up at 5, birthday salute to John Lee Hooker. Yeah, who knows what's going to happen before then, but right now we've got Megan and WMNF News.
1: Thank you and good afternoon. I'm Megan Fair with your WMNF News headlines at 4:31. The Hillsborough County Board of Commissioners voted today to approve a new stadium for the Tampa Bay Rays, ending a decades-long search for the team's new home. Commissioners Josh Wostall and Donna Cameron Cepeda were the only two commissioners to vote against the deal. Opponents of the deal worried that the tax burden would be higher than the benefits. If Amendment 3 passes this year, it will drastically reduce property taxes, and the county's budget could be stretched even thinner by paying for a stadium. Supporters of the deal believed the Rays would seek a home in another city if the commission voted no today. The county is set to spend $796 million on the stadium. At the end of the meeting, Commissioner Ken Hagen closed out by thanking all who worked on the deal before adjourning on a personal note.
2: I want to thank the person who was responsible for me being in this seat and responsible for my love of baseball. His name is also Ken Hagen. He's my dad. Dad, we did it. We're adjourned.
1: Tampa City Council also approved the stadium yesterday in a 4-3 vote. Temple Terrace needs to renovate its 40-year-old White Way plant. WMNF's Luisa Campos reports the plant has significant structural problems and PFAS contamination levels.
3: PFAS are a large group of synthetic chemicals that do not degrade easily in the environment and can increase the risk of cancer in childhood obesity. The city is now looking at two proposals to renovate and clean the water treatment infrastructure. Both would cost over $70 million. City Manager Carlos Baia presented the estimated budget at a recent city council workshop.
4: So we had to do a lot of educated estimation here. So I just want you to understand that these numbers, by the time you go a year, 2 years from now to actually go to construction, these numbers could look different.
3: One proposal looks at purchasing water from Hillsborough County. But Temple Terrace would need to build nearly 3.2 miles of new pipes under busy roadways like I-75 to transport the water. Construction could take 5 to 6 years and would cost roughly $93 million. The other proposal looks at building a nanofiltration system with a deep injection well at the city's White Way plant. It would cost about $73 million and take 4 to 5 years to be completed. James Chamber is the vice mayor of Temple Terrace City Council.
5: So we've got a county option is going to be as long or longer, cost more, and certainly the monthly rates would be more expensive to our residents to buy the water down the road.
3: Council members leaned towards the city project, but there are still no final decisions on the matter. For WMNF News, I'm Luisa Campos.
1: At yesterday's city council meeting, St. Petersburg residents opposed the city's use of flock cameras. WMNF's Maylee Frick has more.
6: Many St. Petersburg residents are concerned about the cost of the flock cameras, claiming that the money would be better spent on other resources. The agreement signed in 2024 was for roughly $730,000, according to records. Mary Pittston spoke at the meeting.
7: And I think the amount of money being spent on this is horrendous. I believe we could hire more police officers, and that would be a much better use of these funds.
6: Others, like Carl Gunn, were concerned about privacy.
8: The question is, how much of our freedom are we willing to give up for safety?
6: Flock cameras record all vehicle license plates and store the information in an AI-powered dataset police can access nationwide. The St. Pete City Council voted unanimously to open a discussion about the city's use of flock cameras with the Public Services and Infrastructure Committee. For WMNF News, I'm Maylee Frick.
1: Traffic is slow on I-275 heading south into downtown Tampa and west leaving. Tonight, there will be scattered thunderstorms and a cloudy low in the mid-70s. Tomorrow, it will be partly cloudy with scattered thunderstorms and a high in the mid-90s. I'm Megan Fair with the WMNF News headlines at 4:35 on 88.5 FM and WMNF.org.

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0: Girlfriend just wants to steal the keys, get high on whatever, and just go driving.
1: Sounds like a good Friday night.
0: That was Thomas and the Tomcats coming up in a few minutes. P. Daddy's, we celebrate the birth of John Lee Hooker. Are you ready for an hour of the boogeyman?
1: I can do that.
0: Yeah, you think?
1: Don't even need a reason.
0: All right. There's a little sorbet right now. We got some Hank Thompson here on the Rhythm Revival. Pick me up on your way down. WMNF. It's the original 45 RPM. We'll play a couple of 45s here.

0: Got to go get my baby. Got to send it out to Ronnie. Here's a song by Joe South, the great Joe South, done by Betty LeVette. P. Daddy's like, what?
1: What?
0: You must be fooling. Not fooling. We're playing games here in the Rhythm Revival, WMNF.

0: Yeah, man.
1: Where you been so long, man?
0: Oh, man, I've been out there at 1919 West Taylor.
1: What you been doing out there, man?
0: Oh, man, I was out there messing around with Rand and Dr. Newhouse, man. I had to get rid of them two bugs and that roach I had.
1: How you do that?
0: Oh, man, I hit it something like this, Jack.

0: And that bug is soul too.
1: But let me see you get a little funky with it now.
0: Okay, baby.

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0: know what kind of book that was, man?
1: What kind of book was it?
0: That's that thing they call a TV book.
1: Boy,
0: he was a monster.
1: Another kind of book. You should not be in this shit out.
0: Right, baby. I think we got rid of him, though.
2: Ow!
0: Kill that bug.
2: Ow!
3: Big Daddy, know what kind of bug that was?
4: Cucaracha.
3: There you go. That was Earl Hooker. Two bugs in a roach for that Betty LeBette. And coming up, an hour of Earl Hooker's cousin, John Lee Hooker.
4: Wait, we got an hour?
3: An hour.
4: Ooh.
3: That's what I'm saying. You got to be ready for this.
4: I got to go out and get a six-pack.
3: At least.

0: WMNF 88.5 celebrating John Lee Hooker, the boogeyman. Born August 22nd, 1917, perhaps. Nobody really knows. You know, it's easier to keep track, strangely enough and sadly enough, of cattle and mules back in the day, but not African Americans. Said he was born in Clarksdale, but really he's probably born like 10 miles outside of Clarksdale. Exactly. Like Tutwiler, you've been in that part of country, P. Diddy.
1: Totally.
0: What's,
1: right.
0: What do you feel when, I've been there too, but there's something.
1: It's eerie because you drive down 61, you have the Blues Highway, and you see all the, nothing but acres and miles of cotton fields. And now it's all harvested, you know, mechanically. And it was in October. And there's clouds of dust flying everywhere, dirt and dust. And
0: John Lee Hooker's whatnot. Out there. He's one of 14 kids. His dad is a Baptist preacher. And John Lee Hooker just didn't fit in. He said he never felt like one of them. And he definitely was not going to go to school. He just quit school. And he definitely was not going to be working in the fields. And his older sister had a boyfriend who had a guitar. And John Lee Hooker would bother them. It was a $3 guitar with a string missing. And the guy, just so he could spend time alone with John Lee Hooker's sister, gives the kid the guitar. He's not allowed to play it in the house. His dad says that's the devil's music. You go out in the barn. And then eventually, his mom and his dad, the minister, they get divorced. His mom marries what? A blues singer, P. Daddy.
1: Wait, who's that? Who?
0: Exactly.
1: Who's that a while ago?
0: Marries a blues singer who buys John Lee Hooker a $5 Stella guitar with all the strings, teaches him songs like Crawling Kingsnake, which he played the rest of his life. And John Lee Hooker says that man really saved his life. And it's funny, he runs away from home at the age of 14. And they bring him back. He went to an aunt's house. He figures, okay, this is how I'm going, but I'm not going to stay with family. No one will rat on me. He leaves at the age of 14 from Mississippi and goes out to Memphis and goes to Cincinnati, ends up in Detroit. And P. Daddy never saw his mother or father or adopted father ever again in his entire life.
1: That's sad.
0: And he changed the world. He did write him letters once in a while. Still alive. That's good to know. But, you know, he changed the world. He didn't fit in. He didn't play music that sounded like anybody else. It was like deep blues, you know. Blues musicians from Africa. They come over here and they hear, that's not the blues. That's the blues. They hear John Lee Hooker. That's something deep. Something special. Sunday night went and saw Buddy Guy, work with Buddy Guy on stage at the Ruth Eckert Hall. 90 years old, P. Daddy. Wow. But Buddy Guy, we got a little snippet of Buddy Guy here, then going back to John Lee Hooker. But Buddy Guy, the first thing he ever learned on the guitar was Boogie Chillin', which is really John Lee Hooker's own story. And think about this, if John Lee Hooker had not written that, if it hadn't come out, we'd have no Buddy Guy. No Buddy Guy, no Jimi Hendrix. The mind boggles. No Jimi Hendrix. No Stevie Ray Vaughan. No Stevie Ray Vaughan. No P. Daddy. Here's a little bit of Buddy Guy off his latest album, playing and talking about a little John Lee Hooker.
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0: laying down. Heard my mama and papa talking. Heard papa tell mama, let that boy boogie woogie, 'cause it in him and it got to come out. Boogie chillin', that's that old John Lee Hooker shit, man. Yeah.
1: That's good.
0: That's the first thing I ever learned how to play, man. Yeah.

0: On Friday, October 16th, the Spooky returns to New World Music Hall. The WMNF Halloween Ball features three great Florida bands for your eerie listening pleasure. Modular 13. Last Grasp. And Obsidian. Plus this year, Alexis Brooke Williams graces the stage as our host and MC. And DJ Jet will be spinning nocturnal tunes all night. Hey, Saints and Sinners, don't forget the costume contest. And we will have vending from Cats, Bats, and Beds and Mel Spells. Bewitching Hour starts at 8 p.m.
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she makes a prank of yours. 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

0: past and gone, and memories. Can't live on that way in the past. Them day is gone.
1: 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Something that, what is it about John Lee Hooker, P. Daddy? Nothing else sounds like that or feels
2: the,
1: like that.
2: The tone of that guitar, it's just that clean, hollow body sound.
1: It's totally different from anything else.
2: Right? It's like, I wish he'd have a birthday more than once a year. We don't play enough of
1: We could work on that. We'll see what happens. We also got that definitely. P. Daddy's John Lee Hooker pick coming up. Some more John Lee Hooker and the Rhythm Revival. But right now, let's go to Megan and WMNF News.
3: Thank you and good afternoon. I'm Megan Fair with your WMNF News headlines at 5:30. At yesterday's city council meeting, St. Petersburg residents opposed the city's use of Flock cameras. Many are concerned about the costs and the privacy issues that come with them. Carl Gunn is an activist known on the internet as the Flock Blocker. He blocks Flock cameras' views with his protest signs. A woman spoke in his name at the city council meeting.
4: The Constitution was not written to protect us only when the government has good intentions. It was written to protect us from excessive government power.
3: St. Pete isn't the only one currently discussing local government agreements with Flock. This week, Manatee County commissioners voted to ban Flock cameras from being installed at county facilities, and the Pasco County Sheriff's Office announced that they will terminate their agreement with the company. Two major redevelopment deals are coming to Tampa's West Shore. A new Tampa Bay Rays stadium and the redevelopment of West Shore Plaza are moving forward, announcing plans for a multi-billion dollar development. Local leaders are looking for ways to elevate West Shore, making it a more well-rounded neighborhood. They want to increase walkability, provide better access to transportation, and build more housing. The Rays stadium deal and the plan for West Shore Plaza may fill these gaps, according to the Tampa Bay Times. Trimal Gomez reports how gun violence in Florida may be affecting Black and Latino children the most.
5: An analysis of hospital data by KFF Health News and The Trace found that the injuries are concentrated in a small number of zip codes with large Black and Latino populations, including in Jacksonville, Orlando, Miami, and Tampa. Dr. Jeffrey Goldhagen is a retired pediatrician at University of Florida Health Jacksonville and former director of the Duval County Health Department. He says the root causes are deeper than crime.
6: The root causes are grounded in a host of historical issues, generational issues, issues related to racism, issues related to discrimination, and on and on.
5: Homicide is now the leading cause of death for children and teens nationally. In Jacksonville, three zip codes rank among the 10 worst in the state for firearm injuries involving children. The Florida Department of Health does not identify gun violence as a public health issue, and the state's health improvement plan does not mention firearms. This story was produced with original reporting from KFF Health News, The Trace, Action News Jax, and WFTV. I'm Tramel Gomes.
3: SpaceX recovers its most recent launch from the Indian Ocean and is shipping it back to Texas. Starship launched July 24th from Starbase, Texas. The recovery of this ship is the company's biggest salvage yet, according to the Orlando Sentinel. Starship is said to be the largest and most powerful rocket in the world and was the 13th test flight of a fully fueled Starship. Unlike the others, the ship survived the hour-long flight and remained intact and afloat. The trip back to Texas is expected to take months, and SpaceX has shared photos of the recovery. Traffic is slow on I-275 heading south into downtown Tampa and west leaving. Tonight, there will be scattered thunderstorms and a cloudy low near 76. Tomorrow, it will be partly cloudy with scattered thunderstorms and a high near 94. I'm Megan Fair with the WMNF News headlines at 5:34 on 88.5 FM and WMNF.org.

on here now, y'all, right across the street here. Help me get this rent together. Some give me a nickel, and some give me a dime. Cause I'm tired of seeing this movie every night. I can't hold out much longer. Now I got this rent. Now let's get together, y'all. 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

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And by that time, I looked on the wall, at the old clock on the wall. By that time, it was 10:30 then. I looked down the bar at the bartender. Said, what are you?

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And by that time, I looked on the wall.

Climb aboard the mothership with me, your captain, Nate Diggity Dog, as we venture deep into the vortex. The vortex is 3 hours of organized chaos, where you will hear everything from old scratchy records to music that hasn't even come out yet. 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

tell you, I always had a habit of lying in bed every night. And this particular night, I was just lying there with all the lights turned out and one small candle on in the corner, listening to a John Lee Hooker boogie record. Yeah, and I want you to know, man, that I was feeling no pain. I'd just done in a couple of lids in Jamaica, not to mention a couple of grams and a couple of small spoons full of joyful love. Also in the process, I'd done in 2.5 bottles of Scotch whiskey, and then went to the quota bottle at the Strawberry Hill. Yeah. Well, I tell you, I was laying there just about ready to fall off into the zone, you know, and all stretched out there.

'cause my mom and papa was always downstairs in the main bedroom doing what I wasn't doing upstairs every night in my room. So I looked over and I said, me who? And I heard this voice say, it's me, the boogeyman. You know, I started laughing, 'cause I didn't believe in the boogeyman, you know, and I just sat there, and in the condition I was in, I said, ooh, you know, I don't believe in the boogeyman, but if you there, come on in. Boom, open the door, my two eyes got as big as watermelon, my tongue started hanging out, jaw for jaw started draining, I was lying here shaking, shaking all over the bed, and I go, ooh, mama, it's the boogeyman, he said. He looked at me, and he said, Hodge. I say, yes, sir. I say, Hodge, I come to talk to you about your boogie music. I say, well, you know I dig the boogie, and I know the people dig the boogie, and we all dig the boogie, and we all get a buzz on and dig the boogie together. He looked over at me and he say, Hodge, Hodge, you're playing the wrong boogie song. Well, I want you to know the fact is I was in no shape to argue with the boogeyman. So I looked over at him and I said, lay it on me. And this is what he said.

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And the people been digging it, and you know we've been digging it. And that brings me up to about 2 months later. I was lying in bed one night. Yes, the same bed I was lying in before. And I was in the same condition I was in before. The only

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And I looked her right in the eyes, and I said, "Do you?" And she looked at me and said, "Do I what?" And you know that kind of shook me up, but I say, "Do you believe in the boogeyman?" And I want you to know now, this chick was one of them straight arrow chicks from Grosse Pointe,

Now I know that some of you people don't believe me. That's right, you're sitting out there right now going, what kind of jive trash is this cat laying down? Well, I want you to know that the story's true and I can prove it to you. Here's what I want you to do. For you people that don't believe me, and you people that do believe me, that want to have one heck of a time, I want you to go home tonight. That's right, climb into your birthday suit, get in the bed, turn out all the lights, put on one small candle, and put on a record, a John Lee Hooker record.

0: cat got. 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

0: Ready to go home, Pete Daddy?
1: I think I am. That was a good show. I'm just like hopped up on goofballs here.
0: John Lee Hooker's tired and bass player's not tired. Oh, he is now. That's an original 45. That bass sounded really great. Pete Daddy, thank you. What a great show. What are the radio shows going to play? Dolly Parton and John Lee Hooker. Well, maybe the soul party. He borrowed my Dolly Parton version of Jolene. He'll be playing that tonight. Steve, the Hitman Williams, going until 8 to 10,
1: he's
0: the Soul Kitchen.
1: Us a thumbs up.
0: Big Eddie G, David Bryant. If I don't get that back, I'm going to take his Clemente jersey. 10 to 12, Flashback Friday with Chuck Core Jr. Reverend Billy will be back next week. P. Daddy, I think
1: everybody's saying thank God.
0: Yeah, I think it's time to bottle up and go for the revival. Thank you, P. Daddy. Sister Patty, by the way, check her out tomorrow on the 60s show, noon to 2. Thank you, P. Daddy.
1: Thank you. My pleasure.
2: Well, Mama killed a chicken, thought it was a duck, put him on the

music power. Such a marvelous brother, the marvelous Marvin. And where are we headed? 614 on the downgrade. A very pleasant good evening to you, Tampa Bay. Big shouts going out to the marvelous Marvin and P Daddy, always doing a great show. 14 minutes now down past 6 o'clock. Good Friday to you. It's time now for Tampa's longest R&B running show, the Friday Night Soul Party, on your radio now for more than 46 years serving the greater Tampa Bay area. Here comes Gold.

Solid Gold Soul, 1973, Eddie Kendricks, and Keep On Truckin'. And this week and last week was a very, very tragic week, losing some great people, some great DJs. And of course, this week, we lost Miss Dolly Parton. She was 80 years old, passed away on this week. Last week, Scott Elliott, a great DJ at this radio station, passed away. Terry Hill, over in Winter Haven, passing away. So we're going to pay tribute to all three who passed away on last week and this week, giving you some knowledge of those great people. 6:30 on the Downgrade. It's 88.5 FM, the station that is playing soul music from the 50s, 60s, and 70s. Let's continue to go back.

the station that is playing classic soul from earth, wind, and fire. It's On Your Face. That's going out to Blue Jay. Thank you for phoning in. And Blue Jay, thank you for informing the hitman also that Benny Lattimore passed away this week. So a lot of deaths, man, I tell you, boy, when it rains, it pours. 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Here's Teddy Pendergrass and Easy, Easy. I gotta take it easy.

0: Teddy Pendergrass. Lord have mercy on me. I gotta take it easy. 6:45. 15 minutes now facing 7 o'clock in the evening. All right, this time we're going over to Lakeland, Florida. Got to do a request from last Friday. Here's one going out to Mr. Robert Fields and family. Here's Jerry, the Iceman Butler. I got to see if I can get Mama to come on back home. Just listen to it. It's gold.
1: Before it was right, way before it was time, we picked the grapes.

Now here's your chance to show Daddy what a big girl you can be. Now what I want you to do is to take care of little Davy and the twins. If I don't get back tonight, bounce them on my knee. Lord, how do you make a little boy a man when he's only three?

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So I headed for town where I thought she'd be, praying the right words would come to me, try to make her see that we needed her. When I got to the ridge, there was a crowd on the bridge where she fell to a watery grave. Somebody said we did all we could, but she couldn't be saved.

You're listening to the smooth sounds of the Iceman, Jerry Butler, for Mr. Robert Fields and family in Lakeland, Florida. Let's do another request from last week. Here's one going out to Gloria. Thank you, Gloria, for phoning in last week. Here's your request from Maze featuring Frankie Beverly. We Are One, 1983, a bit of gold.

honeycombs and one egg. It's 701-885 is WMNF Tampa, St. Petersburg. 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

legendary Miss Dolly Parton passing away this week at age 80. And Jolene, please don't take my man away from me. Losing so many great people this week and last week. Also, Terry Hill over in Winter Haven passing away. And the great Scott Elliott at this radio station passing away also. And Benny Lattimore passing away. Wow, such a tragic week the past couple weeks. 7:07 on a TGIF Friday. 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It's Classic Soul. We're going to tell you more about the passing of all these great people passing away at this station. These are the tall, tanning, teasing, tantalizing Tampa Bay. These are the Temptations.

0: And I tell you, the girl can be so, so fine on the outside, but look out Tampa Bay for the inside. Temptations 1966 and beauty is only skin deep. So many requests and dedications coming in the radio station on tonight. Happy belated birthday going out to Annette over in St. Pete, Latasha, Anisi, and big shouts going out to Slick and Barbara over there in St. Pete, checking out the show each and every Friday. Big shouts going out to Miss Sharon Edge, who's been listening to the show for quite some time over in Clearwater. Thank you, Sharon, for phoning in. And happy birthday going out to Robert over in Plant City. And a memorial shout goes out to Louise Matei. It's coming from Linda Sanders. Big shout going out to CJ, Big Nars, and the Matei family. All right, this station serves the greater Tampa Bay area with more continuous gold.
1: You're a good friend of mine, Mr. Coco Brown. Put your hands together.
0: Put your hands together. Yeah. Fat Cat Players and Coco Brown, Sundress.
1: I like you just the way you are naturally. Matter of fact, why don't you put on one of those lovely sundresses that I bought you?

just like that dress. You see, I don't need to see your designer clothes, silk robes, or fishnet pantyhose. Cause to me, that sundress you wear is the next best thing to you naturally. Just about any color will do too. Cocoa, brown, or a light shade of blue if it's alright with you. Because to me, I just want to see the way it holds you, envelops you, teases your skin like the wind enticing the hell out of me. Caressing you so close, but making you look so free. Sundress. Days, months, even millenniums after I saw you in that dress, images of your behind still danced in my mind, leaving little imprints of the silhouette of you up against the horizon in that dress. Oh, this is real. You see, that parking lot might as well have been a field of daffodils, cause not one card in my mind let my eyes see. Just the sun, moon, brooks and streams, and the soul of your femininity. But not even an eclipse could have blinded me to that blissful taste of nature's reality. As I stood watching you from the shadows, I was frozen still like a deer trapped in a car's headlights. Hey, lady, let me tell you how it was. All my actions ceased. So at least give the design of that dress the damn Nobel Peace Prize for the way that your thighs up against that dress brought a peace to the eyes of this mighty beast, sundress. As you stood up on that balcony, I reached for you as I fell to my knees, and in a soft trembling voice, I beg God, please, please, please let Mother Nature send me a gentle breeze. Let it flow swiftly from the evening skies past my rise and lift that dress ever so gently from her thighs. Ooh, ooh, ooh, I'd like to thank that north wind that blew, quenching my imagination's thirst as the wind. Her hair and that dress played a three-part harmony, singing beautiful chords in the key of L to my mind. Since it's heightened, I'm as light as a May cloud, pulsating like a summer brook, hot as 2 o'clock in a Florida July. And that sundress that you wear is why. Can me and you, you and I be one together with nature? Hell, I could be cool as the wind. Matter of fact, I could be that breeze that flows from the evening skies, gently lifts that dress from your knees and touches your thighs. Or I could be the water in that thunderstorm that gets you and your dress wet yet makes you feel warm. Or I could be the sun in that dress that touches your moons and sets the light of fire to this dark room. Or even better yet, if with me, Coco Brown, you impress, hey, could I just be that sundress? Forget the rest of your wardrobe, you won't need any other clothes. You can wear different shades of me, Coco Brown, rain, sleet, hail, or snow. Can I be your sundress? Would you wear me as I envelop your soul, caress your mind, tease your skin just like that wind? My hands like that cotton blend on your hips, my lips like the ends of your garments as I dip to kiss your knees. My presence making you feel as free as hummingbirds above the trees. Everywhere I go, you could wear me. Cause with our minds, souls, and bodies intertwined in these fields of posies and dandelions, your earth, your wind, your water, your fire, I could be. If just like that dress, lady.

1974, the late Benny Lattimore just passed away on this week. Let's straighten it out. 7:23, we're going to play one more Tampa Bay, and then it's time. It's time now for Who? Who Did It Better? Right after this on 88.5 FM, here comes more gold.

0: The beautiful sounds of the Jones Girls and Nights Over Egypt. All right, Steve, the Hitman Williams, 727. Gonna bring in Garrett, and then it's time. It's time now for Who Did It Better. Garrett, how you doing this evening? Everything is great?
1: Everything's wonderful, Steve. What about you?
0: It's up and down, but we're here, right?
1: We're here, you know. Yeah, it's definitely been a bit of a time just with a lot of passings recently.
0: Exactly. Yeah. So many beautiful people passing away. Any shouts or dedications?
1: Not as right now. I feel as though it's just a good time to just enjoy the set that you've been putting on, which has been great, by the way. And also looking forward to this week's Who Did It Better.
0: So. All right. It'll be coming up in just a few minutes. All right. Big shouts going out to JB, James Bryant in Tampa. My great friend, JB, checking out the show each and every Friday. All right, Tampa Bay, it's time. It's time now for Who Did It Better. And tonight, it's Marvin Gaye and Tammy Terrell, 1968, versus Michael McDonald. Ain't nothing like the real thing. At the conclusion, 24 calls at 813. It's 239-9663. All right, here comes the first song, 1968, Marvin Gaye and Tammy Terrell. Let's go.

radio powered by Tampa Bay. As Marvin, Dan, Timmy, Terrell. All right, let's go back to 2003. Here's Michael McDonald. Epic conclusion. Like 24 calls at the end.

of Michael McDonald. Ain't nothing like the real thing. All right, Tampa Bay, as usual, it's up to you, our listening audience, the Dynamite panel out there on tonight. We only need 24 phone calls at 813-239-9663 to phone in and let us know who did it better. Was it Marvin Gaye and Timmy Terrell, 1968? Michael McDonald, 2003. 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

Tampa Bay. Such a tragic, tragic past couple weeks. We lost the great Scott Elliott, who did radio at this station. Also, Scott was in a band called Talk to Mark, and Scott had nearly 5,000 Facebook friends from all around the world, with many from Japan. Scott is survived by his spouse and two brothers from New York City. Scott Elliott, gone, but not forgotten. Miss Dolly Parton passed away at age 80. The great Benny Lattimore passing away also. And our great friend, Terry Hill, over in Winter Haven. Terry worked at WTMP 1150 AM, WHNR 1360 Winter Haven, WRXB 1590 St. Petersburg. And viewing for his body is tomorrow at 1:30. You can try to be there a quarter to two over at Alexander Funeral Home in Winter Haven. It's located at 620 Martin Luther King Jr. Boulevard in Winter Haven. The great Terry Hill, James Williams, a.k.a. Terry Hill, legendary radio announcer. Gone, but not forgotten. All right, big shout-outs going out to Kim in Ohio. Thank you, Kim, for phoning in. Barry and Murphy. Big shout-outs going out to Dan and Sharon in South Carolina. The Red Man. Everybody moved to Carolina for some reason. All my great friends moved up there. Big shouts going out to Nate and Katie, Nenny, and Sister Soldier over in St. Petersburg, keeping us locked. Miss Chrissy down in South Tampa, keeping us locked. So many dedicated listeners phoning in and checking out the show. Auntie Barbara, Milton and Georgia V, Bruce Williams, Ricky Williams, Michelle Williams, Sheila Williams, checking out the show, Sharon Cha-Cha Scott. All right, it's 7:49, going to try to squeeze in just a few more, and we already reached our call goal on who did it better, so going to try to squeeze in just a few more. Sharon Edge over in Clearwater, thank you, Linda Sanders, all you guys for locking us in, listening all these years. All right, Missy and PA got to do a request for you coming up in just a second.

0: concludes another night of broadcasting by the Friday Night Soul Party. Rejoin us next Friday from 6 to 8 p.m. as we reach back with the best in 60s and 70s soul. Stay tuned for the Soul Kitchen coming up next with Big Eddie G and David Bryant. Right after that, the legendary DJ Son Chuck Core Jr. and Flashback Friday. Thanks to everyone that phoned in on tonight. And we're going to bring in Gareth with the final tally on tonight. And tonight, it was Marvin Gaye 1968 versus Michael McDonald 2003. Ain't nothing like the real thing. Gareth, we only needed 24 calls. How many calls did we receive?
1: Well, this time we got 26 calls.
0: 26 calls coming in. And what was the final tally on tonight?

0: So out of 26 calls, one of our artists ran away with 24 votes while the other was left with 2. It's Jesus. Looking pretty similar to like last week, isn't it?
1: Yeah, Jesus. Well, before I start all this laughing, who won?
0: It was our favorite duo, Marvin Gaye and Tammy Terrell, who
1: Jesus.
0: Walked away with 24.
1: Once again, what was the final tally?
0: 24-2.
1: Boy, oh boy. All right, it's straight up 8 o'clock. This is WMNF Tampa St. Pete. Garrett, quickly, any shouts or dedications?
0: Nothing for me, but everyone have a lovely weekend and stay safe.
1: All right. Thank you, Garrett. We'll talk to you next week. Be as God's will, man. Boy. Man. 2 weeks back to back. It's 8 p.m. This is WMNF Tampa St. Pete. We'll talk to you. Good night, Tampa Bay. NPR.